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20.

This is Clifford A. Joseph Sr. asking for your continued support and vote on Election Day. In these unprecedented times, the Virgin Islands needs focused, tempered, demonstrated leadership, committed to serving and providing practical solutions. During my first term in office, I have been successful in enacting Act No. 8999

0: sign one. Legislation that closes a tax loophole that will generate an estimated $1 billion. I repeat, $1 billion in gross receipt tax revenues during the disaster recovery rebuild. This measure not only shores up our economy, it balances the playing field between local and off-island contractors, ensuring fairness for all. On Election Day, I am humbly asking for your vote for focused leadership with the commitment to serve. Vote Clifford A. Joseph, number 2, paid for by the committee to elect Clifford
1: Thanks,
0: A.
1: Virgin
0: Joseph.
1: Islanders. This is Tregenza Roach. We pay one of the highest electric rates in the country for some of the least reliable power. We are at a critical point. Senator Novelli Francis Jr. and I will change that. But before we restructure anything, we owe you the truth. A Roach Francis administration will back the legislature's call for a forensic audit of WAPA so we know exactly what the source of the problem is and are efficient in the fix. Then we will bring in discipline and capital with hard, enforceable targets. But let me be clear, no outside control board will run our utility. Virgin Islanders will. And just as with WAPA, we will ensure that with each rebuild facility, funds have been set aside for maintenance. We build it once and we keep it. That's what serving with purpose will do. Vote for Roach and Francis on August 1st.
2: Paid for by Roach Francis for Governor and Lieutenant Governor.
3: My name is Tyler and I'm a high school senior from St. John. This election cycle will be my first opportunity to vote. I've been waiting for this for a long time. I've sat in government and economics class and taken internships to learn about our local government and how it works. Lieutenant Governor Tregenza Roach and Senator Novelle Francis are not the loudest voices in this race, but they are the steady ones. They've helped make UVI tuition free, which matters to every kid in the Virgin Islands trying to figure out college. They've stood up for what is right, even when it's not easy. And honestly, being principal is still better than being popular on TikTok and Instagram, at least for me. That's the kind of leadership I want for my first vote and for my generation's future. I am voting Roach Francis, and I hope you do too.
2: Paid for by Roach Francis for Governor and Lieutenant Governor.
4: Con el comité Ready for VLA Senate 2026. 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
5: Our harbors, bays, and shorelines are part of the beauty and lifeblood of the Virgin Islands, and we have a responsibility to protect them. This is your Democratic Senator, Kenneth Kenny Gittens. After major storms, too many damaged and abandoned boats were left deteriorating in our waters, creating environmental hazards, threatening navigation, and leaving taxpayers responsible for costly cleanups. That's why I introduced legislation requiring vessels anchored or moored in our territorial waters to carry basic insurance coverage. This common sense measure helps ensure that when emergencies and or disasters happen, resources are already available for removal and cleanup, instead of shifting the burden onto the people of the Virgin Islands. It's about accountability, protecting our environment, preserving our coastlines, and keeping our islands clean and safe for future generations. I respectfully ask for your continued support so I can continue fighting for practical solutions that protect our community and our future.
6: Paid for by the supporters of Kenneth Kenny Gittens.
7: Atención Santa Cruz, este sábado 18 en la sede de campaña Flasket Porter, acompáñanos al gran cierre de campaña desde las 7 de la noche. 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

The Committee on Culture, Youth, Age, and Sports and Parks is hereby called to order. Let the words of my mouth and the meditation of my heart be acceptable in your sight, O Lord, my strength and redeemer. Psalm 19:14. Welcome to the people of the Virgin Islands. Welcome to the people of the Virgin Islands and those listening and viewing from abroad. I am Senator Angel Bulkes Jr., the chairman of this committee. Good morning to my colleagues, testifiers as well, members of the media, central staff, and those listening. As we begin, I wanted to speak on a few things that are happening here in the month of July. I wanted to recognize several observances that reflect some of the committee values that we have here, because July is actually proclaimed National Sports Parks and Recreation Month here in the territory, and this is an observance that reminds us to participate in our parks and recreation facilities, and of course to enjoy our public properties as well. And as we gather in those places with our children and families to connect, whether it's through athletics or community events, you know, I want to wish everyone a safe month of July. July is also Disability Pride Month, and on July 26th, we actually have the anniversary of the Americans with Disabilities Act, and we want to remind all of the listening and viewing audiences that the accessibility and inclusion of supporting those who are challenged with mobility is very important, and we must also have sensitivity for those who have those types of challenges. We're also wrapping up French Heritage Week and Bastille Day, and recognizing the rich culture of the Virgin Islands that is a melting pot of society. So we want to say thank you to all of those who have French heritage here in the Virgin Islands for sharing their culture and traditions with us, and all of the contributions that they have made to the Virgin Islands for many, many, many decades. And of course, that is one of the greatest strengths of the Virgin Islands, that we are a people of many values and heritages and cultures. And I think that's what really makes us unique in this Caribbean. We also are in the middle of the Atlantic hurricane season, so I want to also encourage all of our residents, particularly our seniors and elderly, individuals with disabilities as well, and families caring for vulnerable loved ones, to please review your emergency plans, medications, your supplies, have an evacuation plan, and most importantly, reach out to the Department of Human Services, because they have a directory that would definitely benefit in the event that you are a senior elderly person that lives alone, whereas they can be able to check on you after storms or hurricanes. So before we proceed with this hearing, I wanted to, of course, publicly extend my deepest condolences to our colleague and committee member, Senator Franklin D. Johnson, and his entire family on the passing of his brother, Mr. Kevin Johnson. Senator Johnson, we stand with you during this difficult time, and we pray for you and your family to find the strength and comfort and peace in the memories that you shared with your brother. So we want to also remember every Virgin Islander or person that has lost a loved one at this time as well. So if it's not too much, I would like to ask for us to just give a quick few seconds standing observance and a moment of silence for everyone who has lost someone. If we can do that at this time, I would appreciate it.

0: Hey, thank you so much. And of course, before we also begin, I wanted to recognize a remarkable young lady who is with us today. She's sitting right behind of me, and her name is Miss Alicia Maximin. And Miss Maximin is a 15-year-old who actually recently completed her internship in my office on St. John. And from day one, she has been an absolute pleasure to work with and has demonstrated a lot of professionalism, maturity, and eagerness to learn, which is truly commendable for a young person. Although her internship officially ended on July 14th, she asked if she could continue volunteering her time because she wants to learn more about the legislative process and to continue developing her skills. And I believe that that level of dedication at such a young age is very inspiring. So, you know, of course, as a senator in this body, one of the greatest priorities for me and others as well is ensuring that our young people throughout the Virgin Islands have opportunities to lead and to become very engaged in public services, in the public service. So Ms. Maximin represents the very best of our next generation. So Alicia, thank you for your hard work, your positive attitude, and your commitment to service. I believe that the future of the territory is very bright because our young people, just like you, are very focused. So please join me in giving Ms. Alicia Maximin a well-deserved round of applause. You want to say something? Come stand up so the camera can see you. I think the chamber has her a little nervous today, but I think she's going to be all right in a few. So, colleagues, today's agenda covers some important areas, the quality of long-term care, the protection of our seniors from financial exploitation, and the proper naming of public parks and recreational facilities. So in Block 1, before us today, we're going to review the progress of the CMS certification process and try to learn what's preventing that certification and what needs to be corrected or how we can work together to achieve it. And Block 2, we have a bill from Senator Alma Francis Heilegger, Bill number 36-0192, which seeks to strengthen protections for seniors against financial exploitation. And in the third block, Bill number 36-0247, proposed by Senator Maurice James, which would establish consistent and transparent processes for naming and renaming government-owned parks and recreational services, facilities, I'm sorry. So, Madam Clerk, I would like to ask you to please provide the roll call.
1: Senator Angel L. Bolquez Jr.
0: Present.
1: Senator Bolquez Jr. present. Senator Carla J. Joseph. Senator J. Joseph absent. Senator Marvin A. Blyden. Senator Blyden present. Senator Novell E. Francis Jr. Senator Francis Jr. absent. Senator Alma Francis Heiliger. Senator Francis Heiliger present. Senator Franklin D. Johnson. Senator D. Johnson absent. Senator Avery L. Lewis. Senator Lewis present. We have 4 present and 3 absent, Mr. Chair.
0: Thank you, Madam Clerk. We have a quorum. Are there any correspondences to read into the record?
1: Yes. Okay. Dear Senator Angel L. Bolquez Jr., please, excuse me, accept my formal apology for my absence from today's Committee on Culture, Youth, Age, and Sports and Parks hearing at the Earl B. Otley Legislative Hall due to the sudden passing of my brother, Sergeant Kevin A. Johnson, a member of the U.S. Virgin Islands National Guard, My family and I are laying him to rest today. And we want to thank you for your understanding during this difficult time. I request that my absence be excused. Thank you for your consideration and understanding. Sincerely, Senator Franklin D. Johnson.
0: Is that
1: all? Concludes the reading of the absentee letters.
0: Okay, please mark Senator Franklin D. Johnson as excused. Madam Clerk, can you now please read the agenda into the record?
1: The Committee on Culture, Aging, Sports, and Park will convene a legislative oversight hearing to examine the state of elder care and senior protections in the Virgin Islands, including a review of nursing homes and long-term care facilities with emphasis on quality of care, staffing, infrastructure, regulatory compliance, and progress towards CMS certification and federal funding eligibility. The committee will also receive testimony on the following bills. Bills number 360192, the Senior Financial Protection and Promissory Note Abuse Prevention Act of 2025, strengthening safeguards against financial exploitation of seniors. And Bill number 2036-0247, an act establishing the Territorial Park Naming Program, creating a uniform process for naming and renaming parks, recreational areas, and facilities owned by the government of the Virgin Islands, proposed by Senator Maurice C. James.
0: Thank you, Madam Chair.
1: You're welcome.
0: I'd like to acknowledge the presence of Novell E. Francis Jr. in the St. Croix Chambers. Madam Clerk, could you please mark Senator Francis Jr. as here, present? Okay, what we're going to do next is we're going to establish housekeeping rules, and then we're going to check the microphones for all of the testifiers. So before we move forward, I'd like to outline to please place your cell phones on silent or vibrate. I would also ask testifiers to please consistently identify themselves each time by name and title before making statements or replying to questions from the senators for the sake of our in-house stenographers. I would also like for all those who are present online to provide consideration by muting your microphones. Okay. And also testifiers, again, remember name and title before responding. Okay. We have another correspondence, Madam Clerk.
1: Yes.
0: Please proceed.
1: Dear Mr. Chairman, please accept this letter as a formal notice that I will arrive late to the Committee on Culture, Youth, Aging, Sports and Parks meeting scheduled for Friday, July 17th at noon in the Earl B. Otley Legislative Hall in St. Thomas. My delayed arrival is due to a previously scheduled event. Kindly mark me as excused for my delayed arrival and forward all information distributed during the portion of the meeting held prior to my arrival to my office. I remain committed to participating in the meeting and will be in attendance promptly upon the conclusion of my prior engagement. Thank you for your consideration and understanding, Senator Carla J. Joseph.
0: Okay, thank you, Madam Clerk. Please make the appropriate changes for Senator Joseph. Now we'd like to begin with the microphone checks here. Please state your name and title. We'll begin on this side.
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0: Okay, thank you. We're now going to move over to the St. Croix District. Please proceed.
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0: Okay, thank you. And now for our online testifiers or representatives, one at a time. Please make sure that your camera is on as well when you respond. I was told that there's two testifiers online.
6: This is Andrew Turner. I'm online.
0: Your title, Mr. Turner?
6: I'm a principal of Raindance Healthcare.
0: Okay. Thank you, Mr. Turner. And for the other online testifier?
7: Hi, good afternoon. My name is Jenna Hebert. I'm a representative from the Raindance Healthcare Group. I'm not a testifier. I'm just available for questions. Thank you.
0: Okay, very well. Thank you so much. So that rounds out the microphone checks for all of the testifiers. We are now going to proceed with testimonies. I'm going in the order of the agenda. So we will begin with the Department of Human Services.
3: Good morning, Mr. Chairman, Senator Angel Bulkes Jr., members of the Committee of Culture, Youth, Aging, Sports, and Parks, and members of the viewing and listening public. My name is Tayshia Phillips Dorsett. I am one of the Assistant Commissioners of the Virgin Islands Department of Human Services, and I am joined today in the St. Croix Chamber by Anna Velez Martinez, the Residential Director of the Herbert Grigg Home for the Aged, and Akilah O'Brien, Special Projects Manager for our Disaster Recovery Program. In the St. Thomas Chamber, I am joined by Senior Citizens Affairs Administrators Kishma Vincent, and later on in the day, we will be joined by Heather Richardson Henry, our District Manager of the Office of Adult Protective Services for St. Thomas and St. John. I would also like to make a special mention of Ms. Laura Alvarado Anaya. She's seated in the audience. She is one of our SCA interns this summer, and she's a student at the University of the Virgin Islands. She's a criminal justice major, and she's with us for 5 weeks through the Department of Labor program. If we could please give her a hand, she's a very hard worker.
0: If I can ask media to pan the camera so that we can see. Media, if you can pan the camera. There we go. And you stand, please, so people know who you are. Okay, excellent. Good. Thank you.
3: We are honored to appear before this committee to provide oversight testimony on the current state of nursing homes and long-term care facilities in the Virgin Islands. Our testimony highlights the department's priorities in ensuring that elderly residents receive safe, dignified, and fully compliant care. The Virgin Islands Department of Human Services serves as the territory's lead agency responsible for supporting vulnerable residents through a comprehensive network of programs and services, including those that provide residential, custodial, and long-term nursing care for seniors. Ensuring that older adults receive safe, dignified, and clinically appropriate care remains a central component of the department's mission and an essential responsibility of government as our population continues to age. Demographic trends across the territory underscore the growing urgency of strengthening long-term care infrastructure. Current U.S. Census estimates indicate that approximately 21.3% of the Virgin Islands population is age 65 or older, with St. Croix housing the largest proportion of senior residents, followed by St. Thomas and St. John. This represents a significant demographic shift for the territory, as the percentage of seniors grew rapidly from just 13.5% during the 2010 census. Over the next decade, these numbers are expected to rise steadily as life expectancy increases and the territory's demographic profile shifts towards an older population. This shift will inevitably expand the demand for medically supervised residential environments capable of addressing the complex chronic conditions, mobility limitations, and cognitive care needs commonly associated with aging. As a result, long-term care planning in the Virgin Islands must be approached not only as a social service responsibility, but also as a critical component of the territory's public health and social services infrastructure. Meeting this growing demand requires a coordinated and forward-looking strategy centered on operational readiness, workforce stability, infrastructure resilience, regulatory compliance, and long-term financial sustainability. The territory's current long-term care framework, comprised of both government-operated and privately operated facilities, reflects decades of accumulated structural, workforce, and regulatory challenges. Many facilities operate within aging physical environments, while simultaneously confronting persistent shortages in key clinical roles, particularly within nursing and specialized geriatric care. Addressing these realities requires not only operational improvements, but also a clear alignment with national regulatory standards governing long-term care services. Federal certification through the Centers for Medicare and Medicaid Services, known as CMS throughout this testimony, therefore represents one of the most critical benchmarks for long-term care sustainability in the Virgin Islands. CMS certification allows facilities to participate in Medicaid reimbursement programs while ensuring compliance with the federal conditions of participation, which establish nationally recognized standards governing infection prevention and control, clinical oversight, staffing qualifications, life safety systems, emergency preparedness, resident protections, and overall quality assurance practices. Facilities that do not meet these standards are unable to access federal reimbursement streams, which significantly limits financial stability and restricts the availability of locally accessible care for residents who depend on Medicare or Medicaid coverage. For this reason, the department's long-term strategy is intentionally structured around building a system that is capable of meeting federal standards for quality, safety, and regulatory compliance. Aligning the territory's long-term care infrastructure with CMS requirements not only strengthens oversight and quality assurance, but also positions the Virgin Islands to secure sustainable federal funding streams necessary to support long-term care services. As the department continues working toward long-term infrastructure improvements, our immediate priority remains ensuring that seniors currently in need of residential care receive safe, continuous, and medically appropriate services. Due to existing capacity limitations within the territory's long-term care system, the department continues to coordinate residential placements within the territory's long-term care system. Additionally, to coordinate residential placements both locally and outside of the Virgin Islands to ensure that residents with specialized medical needs receive the level of care required to support their health and well-being. At present, 5 Department of Human Services clients are placed at Casa de Salud in Puerto Rico under a nursing home contractual agreement that permits a maximum placement of 7 residents. This is at a cost of $489,000 annually. Additionally, 14 Medicaid-eligible residents are currently receiving care at the Pines Nursing Home in Miami, Florida, as of July 2026. In 2020, 3 additional residents were placed at Casa de Salud and continued at that time to receive services at that facility. These residents were placed per a separate contract that the Governor Juan F. Luis Hospital has with that facility at a daily rate of $150. While these placements ensure continuity of care for residents with complex medical conditions, they also illustrate the importance of expanding local long-term care capacity so that more residents can remain closer to their families and communities while receiving the care they require. Regrettably, of the initial 3 clients transitioned into care by JFL, 2 have since passed away. Within the territory, government-operated facilities remain a central component of our care capacity. The Herbert Grigg Home for the Aged on St. Croix currently houses 25 residents. While the facility has had an additional 5 beds physically available, those beds are not presently activated due to staffing limitations. Clinical care is overseen by 1 registered nurse and 8 licensed practical nurses, supported by 13 certified nursing assistants and 1 nursing assistant. Operational support includes a dedicated team of laundry workers, food service coordinators, cooks, and participants from the Senior Community Service Employment Program, otherwise known as the CSEP program. Staffing adequacy remains the primary factor in determining bed availability. Funds appropriated by the legislature in fiscal year 2025 continues to support targeted recruitment efforts aimed at strengthening this workforce. Queen Louise Home for the Aged in St. Thomas. This facility underwent a necessary

subsequent period of 9 months to be compliant with our FEMA agreement governing the rental funding for the Palms Court Harborview lease. The nine-month time frame begins when the construction company physically starts the renovations at the old Queen Louise site and not from the period of time of the vendor ordering supplies or the period of pre-construction meetings held with members of the DHS Capital Projects team. The temporary relocation site provides ADA accessible rooms, backup generator power, controlled access for safety, and the necessary kitchen and dining facilities to maintain administrative and clinical coordination. Current staffing at the temporary site includes one volunteer registered nurse, one part-time registered nurse, four licensed practical nurses, and 13 certified nursing assistants. We've had one full-time nurse. This is an addition to the testimony, but she has notified us recently that she will be moving on to an additional job opportunity. Residents are expected to remain at this location for approximately 9 months while the main facility undergoes the necessary inspections and regulatory clearances. While maintaining safe and continuous care for residents currently in the system remain the department's immediate priority and responsibility, we are simultaneously advancing a long-term strategy to modernize the territory's long-term care infrastructure and position our facilities to meet federal regulatory standards. The 4TA pre-design assessment conducted for Queen Louise Home identified numerous structural, mechanical, electrical, plumbing, and life safety deficiencies. Priority upgrades to that facility includes the modernization of the HVAC systems, electrical distribution networks, and fire suppression systems. Beyond these immediate repairs, the department is advancing a long-term redevelopment strategy. A newly acquired parcel of land near the Roy L. Schneider Hospital has entered the 30% schematic design phase under the coordination with the Office of Disaster Recovery and the Super Project Management Office. We anticipate a 34-bed capacity at this site, utilizing the funding made available by FEMA. A cornerstone of this redevelopment, and a point we want to emphasize to this committee, is our decision to build our facilities to full CMS specifications or specs before we ever begin the certification process. We are ensuring the building specifications are finalized and built in from the start for the following reasons. Number one, avoiding costly retrofitting. Standard construction often fails to meet the specific, quote-unquote, conditions of participation required by CMS. By building to these specs now, we avoid the exorbitant change order costs and architectural rework that would be required if we tried to fix a non-compliant building later. Two, turnkey compliance. We want our building specifications completed and built out before we apply for CMS certification. This ensures that the physical plant is a non-issue during the survey process, allowing us to focus entirely on clinical policies and residential care. Three, fiscal responsibility. By building to spec today, we shorten the gap between construction completion and the start of Medicaid reimbursements. This move protects the territory's investment and secures federal funding faster. Four, long-term resilience. CMS specs represent the highest standard of safety. By building to these requirements, we are creating facilities that are inherently more resilient against natural disasters and public health emergencies. Similarly, the Herbert Grigg Home for the Aged is undergoing its own strategic planning. Preliminary assessments indicate that full reconstruction, rather than incremental renovation, represents the most effective long-term solution for achieving a resilient, code-compliant, and CMS-certifiable facility. This effort is supported through FEMA public assistance funding, and we anticipate a 54-bed facility. As with both Herbert Grigg Home and Queen Louise Home designs, subsequent expansion via addition of resident pods is a possibility if additional funding is made available for construction and applicable staffing.
to ensure these structural

0: upgrades align with regulatory standards, the department is actively engaged in the CMS certification process. On February 17th, the Department of Human Services participated in a long-term care CMS readiness roundtable hosted by the Department of Health's regulatory unit to coordinate our strategic roadmap with other agencies and community stakeholders. Subsequently, DHS completed the required long-term care assessment tools and submitted them to DOH to guide our upcoming strategic discussions. They were submitted on March 18th of 2026. This coordinated effort is vital to modernizing our operations, as neither DHS Home for the Aged currently holds a DOH certificate of need due to being historically grandfathered into the regulatory process. We look forward to participating in the next phase of the DOH-led local certification process and subsequently achieving CMS certification at the conclusion of both of our nursing home rebuild projects. Lastly, DHS has been intentional during the design phase of our Homes for the Aged to ensure that if in the event future GVI or federal funding becomes available, the design is fluid enough to accommodate resident pods for additional bed capacity. There are horizontal and or vertical flexible layouts that would supplement expansion. However, this would be dependent on additional local GVI investments for additional 24-hour workforce and medical supplies and equipment budgets. Conclusion. The department's broader strategy integrates workforce development, infrastructure modernization, operational readiness, and regulatory compliance into a unified framework for long-term care improvement. By embedding CMS compliance considerations into all phases of planning, from clinical training and staff alignment to facility design and quality assurance systems, the territory is positioning itself to rebuild a long-term continuum that is both sustainable and resilient. While our plans to expand resident accommodation at both future sites will not completely resolve the community's unmet needs, we firmly believe this expansion is a meaningful and impactful step forward. In closing, the department recognizes that the future of long-term care in the Virgin Islands depends on continued collaboration between government agencies, private providers, the legislature, and community stakeholders. Currently, long-term care relies on a fragmented network of partners to secure funding, staff, and patient placements. While this patchwork system is born out of necessity to stretch limited resources, securing the funding of care will require turning these loose partnerships into a highly coordinated, seamless, territory-wide strategy. Our seniors deserve safe, dignified, and supportive environments that honor their contributions to our community and protect their well-being in their later years. The department's dual-track strategy for Queen Louise Home and Herbert Grigg Home reflects our commitment to that goal. Stabilizing current operations while simultaneously building a forward-looking system capable of achieving CMS certification, sustainable federal funding, and modern high-quality care for the residents of this territory. Thank you, Mr. Chairman and other members of the committee, for this opportunity to present. I remain available to answer any questions along with the other members of our team regarding resident placement, staffing capacity, facility improvements, regulatory readiness, and the department's long-term redevelopment plans. Thank you.
1: Thank you so much for that very thorough testimony. Before we proceed with the Department of Health, I wanted to acknowledge the presence of my Vice Chair, Senator Carla Joseph, along with the Commissioner of the Department of Health, who has now joined us, along with, I'm not sure who that is on the other side. Could both of you quickly just state your name and title on the microphones?
2: Good afternoon, everyone. This is Hustank Ernest Young, Commissioner, Virgin Islands Department of Health.
3: Good afternoon, Raphael Joseph, Risk Manager, Department of Health.
1: Okay, very well. Thank you so much. So we will now, Commissioner, are you prepared to proceed with your testimony right now, or would you like, because I know you just got here. We could move on
2: I'm
1: to.
2: I'm prepared. Thank you, sir. Yes.
1: You're prepared?
2: Yes, I am.
1: As always. Okay. Please proceed.
2: Let me just thank you for allowing me some special time. It was a funeral for a family member, which I felt it very important to attend, so I appreciate the time that you provided to me. Good day, Honorable Senator Angel Borges, Jr., Chairperson of the Committee on Culture, Youth, Aging, Sports, and Parks, Honorable Senator Carla J. Joseph, Vice Chair, distinguished members of the committee, and other senators present and members of the listening and viewing audience. I am Justa Encarnacion, Commissioner of Health. Joining me today are Dr. Nicole Craigwell-Sims in St. Thomas, who is the Assistant Commissioner of Health, and Rafael Joseph, our risk manager. Chairman Brokes and members of the committee, thank you for the opportunity to provide testimony on aging with dignity, oversight of the nursing homes and CMS certification readiness, staffing, compliance, and senior care services throughout the territory. We appreciate this opportunity, discussion, along with continued commitment to ensuring that older adults in the Virgin Islands receive safe, high quality, and dignified care. The Virgin Islands Department of Health is committed to strengthening oversight of long-term care facilities while assisting providers in preparing certification under the Centers of Medicare and Medicaid Services, or CMS. Our goal is to establish a consistent regulatory framework that protects residents, supports providers, and positions eligible facilities to participate in a Medicare-Medicaid program that is based upon the CMS conditions of participation. CMS certification is a critical component of quality assurance and regulatory oversight. Through compliance with federal conditions of participation, facilities demonstrate adherence to nationally recognized standards for resident safety, clinical care, and operational excellence. Certification also allows facilities to participate in Medicare and Medicaid reimbursement programs, providing an essential source of financial sustainability for long-term care providers. Recognizing the importance of this effort, the department convened a CMS readiness stakeholder meeting on February 17th of 2026 with health leaders and industry partners from across the territory. Among attendees were Policy Advisor Clint Ferris, Human Services, Virgin Islands Housing Authority, and Nana's Baby Home. The purpose of this meeting was to introduce the CMS certification process, review federal requirements, identify current gaps, and begin developing a cooperative or coordinated strategy to support providers pursuing certification. Discussion centered on the CMS conditions of participation, which established healthy and safe standards for a variety of healthcare providers, including hospitals, federally qualified health centers, home health agencies, hospices, rehabilitation facilities, and long-term care providers such as nursing homes and other residential care settings. Following the stakeholder meeting, the facility assessment were conducted at three of the primary long-term care facilities, Herbert Greg, Home of the Age on St. Croix, Queen Louise, Home of the Age, and Elder Shelterbrand Residential Facility on St. Thomas. The assessments determined that neither facility was adequately prepared to successfully undergo a Center for Medicare and Medicaid Services, or CMS, initial certification survey. Significant optional clinical, operational clinical, and life safety deficiencies were identified, indicating that the facilities were not consistently maintained to the level of survey readiness required under federal regulations. Examples of deficiencies observed during the assessment include incomplete and inconsistent resident clinical documentation, gaps in care planning and care plan implementation, medication management and medication storage concerns, inadequate infection prevention and control practices, insufficient staff training and competency validation, a lack of quality assurance and performance improvement processes, and challenges with maintaining required staffing oversight and accountability. In addition, life safety concerns were identified, including deficiencies related to emergency preparedness, fire safety systems, environmental maintenance, and documentation required to demonstrate ongoing compliance and federal standards. The findings indicate that these issues are not isolated incidents, but reflect broader organizational and systemic challenges. As such, corrective actions focused solely on individual deficiencies are unlikely to achieve sustained compliance. Rather, the facilities will require a comprehensive system-based approach that strengthens governance, leadership oversight, staff accountability, clinical operations, quality management, and life safety compliance. Coordinated corrective actions across these domains will be essential to achieving and maintaining CMS certification standards and ensuring the delivery of safe, high-quality care to residents. As the territory's healthcare regulatory authority, the Department of Health is responsible for licensing healthcare facilities, establishing regulatory standards, monitoring compliance, and promoting continuous quality improvement throughout the Virgin Islands. For long-term care providers, CMS certification requires compliance with the federal conditions of participation outlined in 42 CRF Part 483, as well as applicable life safety code and emergency preparedness requirements. Upon certification, facilities receive a CMS certification number, allowing them to participate in the Medicare and Medicaid programs. Achieving these standards will require strategic investment in three key areas: workforce capacity, recruiting, training, and retraining qualified healthcare professionals, including registered nurses, licensed practical nurses, certified nursing assistants, and other essential staff. Infrastructure and life safety: modernizing facilities to meet federal life safety requirements, improve emergency preparedness, and strengthen resilience against natural disasters and other hazards common to the territory. Operational excellence: enhancing clinical documentation, quality assurance, infection prevention, medication management, and governance system necessary to maintain compliance and deliver consistent, high-quality resident care. The territory continues to experience shortages of registered nurses, licensed practical nurses, and certified nursing assistants. Competition from travel, staffing agencies, workforce turnover, housing limitations, and rising living costs continue to affect recruitment and retention. Strengthen oversight while supporting providers seeking Medicare participation. The department has adopted a two-step approach. First, the department is advancing the development of a comprehensive territorial regulatory framework for nursing homes, assisted living facilities, residential care facilities, senior centers, and other supportive residential settings. This framework will establish clear and consistent standards governing facility licensure, staffing requirements, resident rights and protection, medication management, admissions and discharges, quality assurance and performance improvement, inspection and enforcement activities, incident reporting, and administrative accountability. By establishing these minimum standards, the territory will create a strong foundation for safe, quality, and consistent care across all long-term care settings, regardless of a facility's participation in the Medicare program. Second, the department will offer technical assistance and regulatory guidance to facilities that elect to pursue CMS certification. While territorial licensure confirms compliance with local requirements, CMS certification is a distinct federal process that with separate eligibility and compliance standards. To obtain certification, facilities must qualify under an approved Medicare or Medicaid provider category, demonstrated compliance with applicable federal regulations, successful completion required surveys or accreditation reviews, and maintaining ongoing adherence to CMS requirements. This dual approach enables the department to strengthen territorial oversight of long-term care services while providing facilities with a defined and achievable pathway towards federal certification. by aligning local regulatory standards with the best practices and supporting providers throughout their certification process. The territory can enhance the quality of care available to residents while expanding opportunities for participation in federal health care programs. Success will be measured through objective indicators that demonstrate both regulatory compliance and sustained operational improvement. Key performance measures will include the successful completion of CMS initial certification surveys, reduction in identified deficiencies, and ability to facilities to maintain survey readiness on an ongoing basis rather than through short-term corrective efforts. Additional measures of success will include improvements in clinical quality outcomes, compliance with infection prevention and control standards, staff training and competency completion rates, workforce recruitment and retention metrics, implementation of effective quality assurance and performance improvement programs, and resolutions of life safety and environmental compliance issues. Process or progress will also be evaluated through routine mock surveys, corrective action monitoring, leadership accountability reviews, and ongoing assessments of resident safety, quality of care, and resident satisfaction. Ultimately, success will be achieved when the facilities demonstrate the capacity to consistently meet federal standards, sustain compliance with overtime, and provide safe, high-quality care that supports the health, dignity, and the well-being of all residents. Under this approach, territorial licensure serves as the foundation for law operations within the Virgin Islands. While CMS certification provides a pathway for eligible facilities to participate in the Medicare and receive reimbursement for covered services, by implementing this two-step framework, the department can establish immediate and consistent territorial oversight while preserving a clear and attainable pathway for facilities seeking to meet federal standards and participate in the Medicare program. Achieving CMS certification requires more than regulatory compliance. It requires strengthening clinical and operational systems, building workforce capacity, upgrading infrastructure, and preparing facilities for the CMS survey process. To accomplish this, the department proposes a coordinated territory-wide implementation strategy over approximately 12 to 18 months, encompassing regulatory alignment, workforce development, infrastructure improvement, quality assurance, system and survey readiness activities. Herbert Greg Home for the Aged and Queen Louise Home for the Aged were historically established to provide long-term residential and nursing care for early or elderly residents, adding to the fact that the territory currently has limited nursing facility capacity, makes them the closest fit to the federal definition of a nursing facility. DHS has acknowledged that redevelopment efforts at both facilities are intended to restore CMS-certified nursing facility capacity. CMS certification applies to facilities that provide 24 nursing services, medical oversight, rehabilitation services, and comprehensive resident care, in addition and in accordance with federal nursing home regulations. Many assisted living facilities, adult residential facilities, and senior housing capacities or communities do not meet these level of care and therefore would not significantly change or challenge or before becoming eligible for certification. Costs. The estimated projected cost for CMS certification with existing building structure ranges from approximately $8.5 million to $14 million for facilities. Note that is within the existing building structure ranges, not the new building that's projected. So this is reflecting national CMS readiness benchmarks, adjusting for island structure construction costs, supply chain limitations, and workforce shortages. This estimate includes regulatory readiness, policies, training, mock surveys, consultation, quality systems, clinical, staffing, and operational improvements. Legislative support will be essential to the success of this initiative. Specifically, the department will require support to appropriate the resources necessary for long-term care modernization, authorize regular practices, strengthen investments in workforce, development and facility infrastructure, and establish transparency and reporting requirements that promote accountability and public confidence in the long-term care system. The department supports incorporating CMS conditions of participation along with other applicable CMS standards into the Virgin Islands Code as the minimum standard governing nursing facilities, long-term care facilities, and home for the aged. While many providers currently look to these facilities requiring as best practice guidance, codifying them in territorial law will create a clear, uniform, and enforceable regulatory framework applicable to all facilities operating under the department's jurisdiction. The adoption of these nationally recognized standards will provide the foundation for the development of Virgin Islands specific regulations, inspection protocols, compliance tools, and enforcement mechanisms that are both responsive to local needs and aligned with established federal expectations. This approach will strengthen regulatory oversight, enhance consistency in reinforcement, and provide facilities with clear operational and compliance expectations. By establishing CMS standards as a minimum benchmark for care, the territory can advance quality, safety, and accountability across the long-term care continuum while creating a stronger pathway for facilities seeking future federal certification. Most importantly, it will help ensure that all residents, regardless of the facility's Medicare and Medicaid participation status, receive safe, dignified, person-centered, and high-quality care. Chairman Borges and members of the committee, thank you for the continued leadership and commitment to improving long-term care services throughout the Virgin Islands. The initiatives discussed today extend beyond achieving regulatory compliance. They reflect our collective responsibility to ensure that our seniors receive safe, dignified, and high-quality care in environments that promote their health, independence, and well-being. Achieving this vision will require strategic investments, strong administrative oversight, and thoughtful legislative support. By working collaboratively to strengthen clinical operations, modernize infrastructure, expand workforce capacity, and enhance accountability system, we can build a long-term care network that is resilient, transparent, financially sustainable, and capable of consistently meeting federal standards and community expectations. The Department of Health remains committed to partnering with the legislature, the Department of Human Services, healthcare providers, and community stake workers to advance these efforts and support facilities in their pursuit of CMS certification and long-term operational excellence. Together, we can create a stronger continuum of care that protects our most vulnerable residents and ensures that older adults throughout the Virgin Islands receive the quality of care and support they deserve. CMS certification means improved quality of care, access to federal funding, strengthening our healthy delivery system, and better health outcomes for the people of this territory. Thank you for the opportunity to provide this testimony. I am available, we are available, to answer any questions the committee may have. Thank you, sir.
1: Thank you so much, Commissioner. And before we move on to Executive Director Alexander, I just wanted to say that a lot of this came about from Bill 36.0003, which was in relation to nursing homes and assisted living facilities and providing or establishing limitations and financial charges and requirements for visitation and the rights of residents, which is in the Committee of Rules and Judiciary awaiting the additional amendments. And I'm ready to hopefully move that forward as well. And of course, a lot of you were in that same hearing and provided very, very important information. Without your support and insight, you know, we would never made it that far. So I want to thank each and every one of you. And that also leads me to say that some people may ask, why is Dwayne Alexander the Executive Director of Housing Authority here in this meeting? And I wanted to state it for the record, the importance of the Housing Authority participating in this hearing today, because some may ask that, but the discussion about nursing homes, it's really a long-term care question. And it's more than health care as well. It depends on safe, accessible, and sustainable housing infrastructure. And as our senior population continues to grow, collaboration with the Housing Authority, Department of Human Services, Department of Health, and other private sector partners or stakeholders is essential in ensuring that the Virgin Islands has a comprehensive continuum of care. So, Director, I really appreciate you taking the time out to be here with us today to provide us, you know, from your side of the table, the insight that you have concerning this specific topic today. So without further ado, I would like you to please put your testimony on the record.
4: Thank you, sir. Good afternoon, Honorable Senator Angel Boquez, Chairman of the Committee on Culture, Youth, and Aging, Sports and Parks, Honorable Senator Carla Joseph, Vice Chairwoman, and distinguished committee members, Senator Avery Lewis, Senator Marvin Blyden, Senator Novell Francis, and Senator Heiliger, and Senator Johnson. Good afternoon to the other senators present, legislative staff, Virgin Islander residents, and all who are listening and viewing. My name is Dwayne Alexander, Executive Director of the Virgin Island Housing Authority. I am accompanied today with Ms. Akayla Anthony, Director of the Housing Choice Voucher Program. Together with our executive team, we are responsible for ensuring that the Housing Authority fulfills its federal and territory obligations to provide safe, decent, and affordable housing to eligible households across the territory. As the public housing agency for the U.S. Virgin Islands, the Housing Authority is responsible for administering the Housing Choice Voucher Program in accordance with the HUD rules and the regulations governing eligibility, determination, waiting lists, administration, housing assistance payments, rent reasonableness, determination, HQS inspections oversight, and full compliance with non-discrimination and house and fair housing requirements. The Housing Authority also carries a critical responsibility for ensuring equitable housing across housing access for persons 62 years of age and older. Under the HUD definition, including ensuring proper eligibility verification, fair treatment, and access to elderly designated housing opportunities. Additionally, although HUD has not formally designated certain low-income public housing communities as elderly, only under its designation rule, the Housing Authority recognized that several sites have long served as traditional senior communities due to their historical resident composition and strong identification by the public as senior housing. These communities include Oswald Harris Court Senior Section on St. Thomas, which is 14 units, the Lucinda Millen on St. Thomas, 85 units, the Wilford Pedro Homes on St. Croix, 98 units, and the Joseph E. James Terrace on St. Croix, 34 units. The Housing Authority recognizes that seniors, particularly those living on fixed income, face unique and growing challenges in securing safe, decent, and affordable housing. As the administrating agency for the Housing Choice Voucher Program and operators of multiple elderly designated project-based communities, the Housing Authority plays a central role in ensuring that older adults have fair, equitable access to long-term housing stability. Today, more than 760 elderly participants age 60 plus remain on our tenant-based housing choice voucher waiting list across the districts, with average wait times ranging from 1 to 2 years, reflecting the increased demands amongst older residents seeking rental assistance. Seniors face rising market rents, limited availability of accessible units, and competition from short-term and seasonal rentals, making HCV a vital lifeline for maintaining independence. The Housing Authority also administers two senior designated project-based communities, which is known as Celestino A. White, senior resident on St. Thomas, and Louis Brown, two senior development on St. Croix. These developments operate full occupancy, maintain long wait lists, and provide environments tailored to aging in place through ADA-informed designated supported management approximately to key services. System-coded removals show that elderly applicants encounter challenges such as incomplete documentation, return mail, delayed responses to required updates. These trends highlight the importance of sustained outreach and targeted support as seniors navigate federally required application processes. The Housing Authority's applied HUD's 40% initial rent burden protection, ensuring seniors with limited incomes are not approved for units that would be unaffordable at move-in. The Housing Authority also works closely with the Department of Human Services, hospitals, community organizations to support senior transitioning out of institutional settings and prevent housing insecurity. As the territory senior population grows, the Housing Authority remains committed to expanding elderly housing opportunities, strengthening interagency coordination, improving waiting list processes, and ensuring that older adults across the Virgin Islands can age with dignity, safety, and stability. During the fiscal year 2025, the Housing Authority operated underneath the HUD Fiscal Year 2025 HCV Funding Implementation Notice, PIH 2025-13, which requires housing authorities to restrict leasing to remain within available budget authority and prevent housing authority assistance payment shortfalls. In response, the Housing Authority paused new admissions from the tenant-based housing choice voucher program waiting list for the duration of the fiscal year. This pause applied uniformly to all households, including elderly applicants, and ensured compliance with federal directives designed to protect program stability for the 1,300 families actively receiving rental assistance. HUD's 2025 renewal funding inflation factor reflects rising unit costs that further requires conservative leasing practices. Under the federal regulations governing all public housing agencies, HUD establishes uniform national definitions that determine eligibility, program categorization, and the application of elderly-related housing policies. HUD defines an elderly person as an individual who is 62 years of age or older, as set forth in the HUD Federal Housing Regulations, and an elderly family as a household in which the head of household, co-head or spouse or sole member is at least 62 years of age. These definitions are critical because they govern how the housing authorities must administer program eligibility, waiting list assignments, and admissions priorities permitted under law, and occupancy standards for elderly designated developments. They also control access to HUD-regulated elderly housing, determine whether a household qualifies for certain supportive services, and dictate eligibility for elderly restricted project-based vouchers communities. Although the housing authority must strictly apply HUD 62 and older standards when determining eligibility, placement, and compliance action, the housing authority also tracks applicants age 60 and above for planning, outreach, data analysis, monitoring near elderly individuals, allow the housing authority to anticipate demands, identify emerging needs, and ensure effective coordination with the Department of Human Services and other aging services partners. However, it is HUD's 62-plus definition, not the housing authority's planning metrics that govern eligibility determination. Fair housing compliance and all regulatory decisions related to elderly households within the Housing Choice Voucher Program and senior designated project-based voucher developments. These data points demonstrate not only the level of need among senior households, but also the operational pressures that the housing authorities must manage when federal funding constraints impact the ability to serve elderly families in a timely manner. As of March 2026, the Housing Authority's Housing Choice Voucher Program waiting list data demonstrate a continued and significant demand for affordable housing among older residents across the territory. In the St. Thomas, St. John District, 384 applicants age 60 and older remain on the waiting list with an average wait time of approximately 2 years, while St. Croix reflects 378 applicants at age 60 or older experience a wait time approximately 2 years as well. These wait times are influenced by limited voucher turnover, the territory's restrained rental markets, and federal mandated pause on new tenant-based admissions during the fiscal year 2025. The importance of this information lies in direct relationship to HUD rules governing public housing authorities. Waiting list demands and wait time matrix are essential indicators of whether the housing authority is aligning its administrative practices with federal requirements, which regulates waiting list management, non-discriminatory access, and equitable treatment of elderly households. HUD regulation strict prohibits public housing agencies from adopting age-based preferences within the tenant-based housing choice voucher program under HUD's federal non-discrimination requirements. The housing authorities may not implement any policy or preference that has the purpose or effect of delaying, denying, or otherwise restricting access to access to housing based age. As a result, elderly applicants do not receive a ranking preference on the housing authority's tenant-based waiting list, and the housing authority must administer the list in a manner that is neutral, consistent, and full compliant with HUD civil rights framework. This requirement is critical because improper preferences, even if well-intended, could constitute unlawful discrimination, jeopardize program compliance, and expose the agency to HUD findings or corrective actions. Although age-based preferences are prohibited in tenant-based programs, HUD does permit housing authorities and property owners to maintain elderly restricted waiting lists for designated project-based developments. Where the housing authority is specifically approved for elderly occupancy under federal designation rules, the housing authority therefore maintains elderly restricted project-based waiting lists at a senior community such as Celestino A. White, senior resident Louis E. Brown, two, consistent with the governing HUD regulations that allow elderly-only occupancy and certain project types. Understanding these distinctions is important because it ensures that the housing authority applies preference only where legally authorized, avoid discrimination practices, and administers our program in accordance with HUD's national standards for fairness, equitable, equal access, and civil rights compliance. The housing authority administers two HUD-designated elderly project-based voucher communities that serve as critical, affordable housing anchors for seniors across the territory. At St. Thomas, you have the Celestino A. White, which is known as Sugar Estate, has 79 units, 75 one-bedroom and 4 two-bedroom apartments. The currently maintains 69 elderly households on his waiting list. On St. Croix, Louis E. Brown II Senior Housing Community provides 30 units comprising 26 one-bedroom and 4 two-bedroom apartments with 65 elderly households on the waiting list. Both developments operate at full occupancy and remains among the most essential senior housing resources available in the Virgin Islands. The importance of these two developments extends way beyond unit count. They play a central role in how the Housing Authority fulfills its obligation underneath the HUD regulations governing elderly occupancy. Because these communities are formally designated for seniors under federal rule, the Housing Authority must comply with HUD's definition of elderly household and maintain elderly restricted waiting lists and ensure eligibility determination are conducted in compliance with HUD regulations. These properties enable the housing authorities to provide age-appropriate, accessible, and supportive housing environments that align with HUD's national goals for aging in place, reduce the risk of homelessness among older adults, and help ensure that seniors with fixed income are not displaced by rising private market rentals. The demand reflects and the waiting list underscores the ongoing need for expanded elderly housing capacity and reinforces the importance of these project-based voucher communities as vital components of the Housing Authority services to the territory's senior population. The Housing Authority is not aware of any landlord who declines to rent to any elderly voucher holder. However, HUD regulations require housing authorities to make immediate and decisive action, take decisive action if such conduct were to occur. Under the federal civil rights and non-discriminatory requirements, all owners participating in a housing choice voucher program must comply with the federal protections and prohibited discrimination based on age and other protective characteristics. If the housing authority identifies and receives a complaint alleging that a landlord declined to rent to a senior because of their age, a housing authority must deny approval of any assisted tenancy or dissolve the owner in accordance with HUD regulations which governs owner stability and disqualification standards. Confirmed or serious violation must also be referred to HUD's Office of Fair Housing and Equal Opportunity for investigation and enforcement. Throughout this process, the Housing Authority has a responsibility to assist the affected elderly household by helping them locate alternative rental units, preserving their voucher, and assuring that the voucher term does not expire due to circumstances beyond the family control. The importance of these requirements is significant. HUD entrusts housing authorities with enforcing these rights protections within the Housing Choice Voucher Program, and violations related to age discrimination can undermine fair housing access, jeopardize federal compliance, and directly harm vulnerable elderly households who often have limited alternative housing options. By maintaining clear enforcement protocols, monitoring owners' behavior, and supporting seniors who experience potential discrimination, the Housing Authority upholds its federal obligation to ensure that the Housing Choice Voucher Program remains as equitable, non-discriminatory housing resources older adults across the territory. Over the past 2 years, the Housing Authority has closely monitored the elderly application removals from its Housing Choice Voucher Program, waiting lists, and senior designated project-based voucher sites, reflecting HUD's requirements for accurate record-keeping, eligibility management, and non-discriminatory waiting list administration. In the St. Thomas and St. John District, a total of 83 elderly applicants were removed, primarily due to incomplete applications, lack of response to required notices, documentation deficiencies, and findings of over-income in accordance with HUD eligibility rules. A smaller number of removals resulted from return mail, voluntary withdrawals, or site-specific denials for project-based properties. In St. Croix District, 90 elderly applicants were removed over the same period, the largest category, including family size discrepancies, income application, and non-responses to required updates, all of which are standard HUD-regulated removal reasons. Additional removals occurred due to pending documentation, poured out absorptions by another housing authority, age ineligibility, and voluntarily decline of assistance. These patterns reflect common challenges faced by elderly applicants navigating documentation and verification requirements, as well as HUD's strict rules for maintaining accuracy and integrity of the Housing Choice waiting list. Beyond district-level Housing Choice voucher list, the Housing Authority also tracks removals from its general senior interest categories, which includes individual age 60-plus who express interest in senior housing but were not specifically applying for the project-based voucher elderly-designated developments. In this category, 149 removals occurred, with the majority resulting in incomplete applications. Underage removals occurred, findings based on HUD 62 definition and income ineligibility. These numbers highlight the importance of clear applicant communication, documentation readiness, and public understanding of HUD federally elderly definition. Across all elderly-related waiting lists, the Housing Authority generally senior interest categories, the senior designated project-based properties, the Housing Authority recorded a combined total of 481 removals. This information is important because HUD requires housing authorities to maintain accurate and up-to-date waiting lists, enforcing eligibility requirements consistently, and ensure equal access without discrimination. Tracking these removals allow the Housing Authority to monitor patterns, improve application communication, strengthen outreach to elderly households, and ensure compliance with HUD regulations governing waiting list administration, fair housing obligations, and senior eligibility verification. The Housing Authority review of rent calculations for elderly household confirms that no senior participating in the Housing Choice Voucher Program, whether through tenant-based assistance or project-based voucher units, is rent burdening by paying more than 30% of their monthly adjusted income towards rent. This outcome is largely due to the result of HUD's regulatory protections combined with the Housing Authority local policy decisions. HUD strictly prohibits housing authorities from approving initial lease if the family share of the rent should exceed 40% of the household adjusted monthly income when the gross rent is above the applicable payment standard. This safeguard is especially important for elderly households who rely on fixed income, and as it ensures affordability at move-in, prevents seniors from entering into financially unsustainable tenancy arrangements, and uphold HUD's national consumer protection standards for vulnerable populations. In addition to applying HUD's 40% rent burden test, lease up, the Housing Authority further strengthens protections for seniors by implementing a zero minimum rent policy in the Housing Choice Voucher Program. This means that households with little or no income, including many elderly families, are not required to pay a minimum rent contribution, ensuring that no senior is forced into rent hardship while experiencing periods of income instability. While this policy increases the subsidy costs borne by the agency, it prevents rent burdens, support housing stability, and aligns with the Housing Authority's mission to protect the most vulnerable families, consistent with HUD's affordability framework. For elderly households with zero income, the 40% test does not apply. Instead, HUD requires that such household lease units with gross rents at or below the payment standard, further ensuring that seniors are protected from unaffordable housing obligations. Together, these federal protection and the Housing Authority local policy decision ensure that the Housing Choice Voucher Program remain a stable, affordable, and non-discriminatory housing resources for seniors across the territory. This information is important because it demonstrates the Housing Authority's full compliance with the regulations, highlights the agency's proactive measures to prevent elderly rent burden, reaffirms the integrity of the Housing Authority administration of federal housing assistance program. As always, within the boundaries of HUD regulations, federal guidance, and the Housing Authority policies governing the Housing Choice Voucher Program, the Housing Authority collaborates closely with a network of agencies and services providers to support the elderly household experiencing housing instability or transitioning from institutional or medical settings. These partnerships include the Department of Human Services, local hospital discharge planning teams, skilled nursing and rehabilitation facilities, and a range of community-based aging services providers. This coordination is essential because HUD required housing authorities to ensure that non-discriminatory access facilitates reasonable accommodations when appropriate and take proactive steps to prevent homelessness amongst vulnerable populations, including senior leaving clear care facilities. By working with these partners, the Housing Authority helps elderly residents secure stable housing, avoid unsafe and inappropriate returns to the community, and access supportive services needed to maintain long-term independence. This collaboration approach ensures that senior household receive timely integrated support consistent with the HUD expectation of PHAs and reinforces the Housing Authority commitment to safeguard the health, safety, and integrity of older adults throughout the territory. A path to reopen the tenant-based tenant-based admissions as HUD finalized a fiscal year 2026 funding and utilization guidance. The Housing Authority will reassess leasing projections and prepare for the responsible reassumption of tenant-based admissions.

0: pump and rising rental costs to shortages of accessible and affordable housing requires coordinated, sustained action. The Housing Authority will continue to work closely with the legislature, the Department of Human Services, hospitals, healthcare partners, skilled nursing facilities, community-based organizations, landlords, and service agencies who support elderly residents every day. We extend our sincere appreciation to these partners for their commitment, collaboration, and shared dedication to ensuring that seniors in the Virgin Islands can age with dignity, safety, and stability. I remain committed to the responsible stewardship of the federal resources to fair and non-discriminatory program administration and to the advocating for policies and advance the health, safety, and independence of our seniors. On behalf of the Virgin Island Housing Authority, thank you for continued partnership, your oversight, and for your dedication to improving the quality of life for the elders in our community. I respectfully stand ready to answer any questions the committee may have.
1: Thank you so much, Director Alexander, for your very thorough testimony. I will now proceed over to the St. Croix District. Is anyone? Am I Ms. Ramona Leons? She's not there. No? Okay. Anyone else with testimony on that side before we go to our online testifiers? Okay. Mr. Andrew L. Turner?
2: Yes.
1: Okay. You are now recognized for your testimony, sir.
2: Thank you. Thank you to Senator Borges and the members of the Committee on Culture, Youth, Aging, Sports, and Parks for organizing this hearing regarding a topic that is vital to the success and stability of the territory. Our development group here at Raindance Healthcare saw a dire need in the Virgin Islands for elderly care many years ago. Faced with limited opportunity options within the territory, many seniors are forced to travel or relocate to stateside facilities, creating an undue burden on our fellow Virgin Islanders. At the same time, our hospitals and senior-specific facilities are not able to meet the institutional needs of seniors who require specialized and continuous care. We identified a community crisis in need of relief, and we are proud to inform this committee about the Royal Palms Skilled Nursing Facility, the first phase of a development intended to serve our aging population. We will provide superior care for residents and their families in the Virgin Islands, unburdened by off-island complications and expense. Royal Palms Skilled Nursing Facility will be a 120-bed, 60,000-square-foot Medicaid and Medicare-certified skilled nursing facility, or SNF, strategically located at 2B Estate Upper Love on St. Croix. Royal Palms will serve all Medicaid and Medicare eligible as well as private paying residents who will be cared for in a state-of-the-art new facility. This SNF will also feature memory care facilities. Indeed, there will be a pharmacy on the premises designed to serve both the SNF and the surrounding public community. This facility will also provide accommodations for visiting family members, Royal Palms

0: staff with specialty personnel. This SNF is only the first component of a much larger continuing care retirement community, or CCRC. While the SNF will feature 120 beds, the larger CCRC will be comprised of, first, a 60-unit assisted living facility, second, 40 memory care assisted living units, and finally, 60 independent living units. These will each be completed in future phases. When fully occupied, with some units housing couples, these will raise the total number of residents in the CCRC to 350 elderly people. While serving aging members of the community, the development and operation of this project will also create employment opportunities and economic growth beyond the CCRC operation that will have long-term transformational impacts throughout the territory, providing hundreds of new jobs. Our development group is moving at a steady clip. We are in full ownership of the St. Croix site, have obtained all of the necessary archaeological and environmental approvals. We are also in possession of the only certificate of need required to operate this kind of facility in the Virgin Islands. We have carefully designed the architectural drawings and have building permits in hand. And we have already broken ground. As we finalize logistics in St. Croix, we intend to develop a similar project in St. Thomas. We are grateful to Governor Bryan and his administration, especially DHS Commissioner Averill George and her staff, who have been outstanding in helping us to understand the territory's needs, as well as the necessary approval processes. We also thank Commissioner Encarnacion and her staff at the Department of Health for their invaluable guidance and continued support. DPNR's Division of Permits Director, Amanda Jackson Acosta, has also been a tremendous help as we've navigated the planning and permitting process for the construction of this facility. And none of this would have been possible without the assistance of former Senator and Commissioner of DPNR, Alicia Barnes, and her staff at Rittenhouse Consulting Group, who initiated this process more than 4 years ago. Thank you for the opportunity to address this committee on this important issue. Andrew L. Turner, Raindance Healthcare.
1: Thank you so much, Mr. Turner. Definitely gave me some, goose pimples there hearing about this project. We are excited to hear about projects like this and looking forward to seeing it come to fruition. And of course, all the hard work that the Department of Health and the Department of Human Services has been doing on the back end in collaboration with whether it's the private sector or other public sector agencies in order to make this a possibility. What I wanted to do is indicate the lineup of questioning. We're going to go into a four-minute round. It's going to start off with Senator Avery L. Lewis first, then Senator Marvin A. Blyden, then Senator Alma Francis Heiliger, then Senator Novell E. Francis Jr., and then my vice chair, Senator Carla Joseph. But before we move forward to Senator Lewis, I wanted to ask a few quick questions. In transition to, you know, long-term care. I know that the CMS certification is essential for the future of long-term care in the Virgin Islands. And I know that the department has been working or collaborating with private sector and public sector. But I'm curious to know if there is any roadmap, if I can call it that, or a list of milestones that we're developing in relation to achieving this certification. I know it's difficult because facilities are the issue. But as more facilities come online, you know, I think we really need to sort of have a 5-year strategic plan of sorts to be able to reach that milestone. So if anyone from the Department of Human Services could be able to answer that question, is there a developing strategic plan in relation to CMS certification?
2: Kishma Vincent, administrator. As far as a plan for CMS certification, ourselves along with Department of Health met a few months ago, and they did was an initial assessment. It was Ms. Hadia Charles actually did a walkthrough with us, and we sort of just went to the different facilities to identify where we're at. Mm-hmm. So that assessment was completed, and we're just waiting to get the results of that assessment back to exactly see where we need to, you know, start moving
1: forward. Okay, very, very well. That's good news.
3: Senator, may I speak to that?
1: Yes, please do, Commissioner.
3: This is Commissioner Encarnacion. I also have our Director of Risk Management here, who is also in reference to CMS certification, is very knowledgeable as well. The meeting that we had was the initial meeting, as she has indicated, and we actually broke it down in the testimony so that you can see that there is a strategic plan going forward. That was one of the first initiatives, is really sharing CMS rules and regs and an outline as to what requirements would be for CMS certification. And as outlined, there's like three different specific standards: workforce capacity, infrastructure, and life safety, operation excellence. The key thing is that, and I think Assistant Commissioner spoke about this as well, infrastructure is key, and life safety is one of the first priorities, because in order for you to begin CMS certification route, you have to ensure that the life safety codes are where they should be. And if you want to, Director, do you want to add to this?
4: Yes, certainly. Raphael Joseph, Risk Management, Department of Health. In our discussions with Health and Human Services and the other stakeholders, basically we outlined a plan at high level, which basically would include setting up the project governance, how we're going to assign roles and responsibilities for this. The first phase initially would be an initiation and assessment, because basically we'd go through the facilities, see the gaps that are there that we need to address, and then we'd consider regulatory and policy alignment. CMS requires specific policies and regulations alignment for application. Then we would look at workforce development, develop staffing plan aligned with CMS regulation, because CMS requires a certain number of staffing requirements. For example, the new rule as of December 2025 is that there should be at least a registered nurse on duty at least 8 consecutive hours per day, 7 days a week. And of course, there should be a designated director of nursing who should be a registered nurse. And of course, you maintain your other staffing. So workforce development would be one of them. Then we go into infrastructure and life safety upgrades. Very critical. And this is a stop if we don't meet those requirements. That's why it's called life safety. And basically, just to give an example, considering if you were at came at and the fire alarm goes off, everybody runs to the exit. In the nursing care facility, we have what they call defending place, in that the building has to be in such a constructed in such a way that you could defend the residents, because not everyone can evacuate the facility at the same time. Mm-hmm. And therefore, the building had to be compartmentalized. It means that there have to be certain areas in the building where you can go for refuge and in case of a fire. So infrastructure and life safety, and then quality assurance and performance improvement, very critical. You have to have your quality assurance program, your performance improvement programs, and then we go into then you can go into your survey readiness mode, where you do your mock surveys, and you conduct internal audits, etc.
1: Not to interrupt you, but I'm curious, in your division, how many employees are in that division with the planning that, can someone share that with me?
3: So Senator, this is Commissioner Encarnacion. Right now, in our regulatory division, it actually spans, it's not just one entity. Of course, vital stats, environmental health, those are all part of our regulatory division. However, when it comes to specific regulatory entities like this, we actually only have really one person. The risk manager has two individuals working with him. So when we speak about the fact that workforce capacity, that's across the board. So in other words, human services would have to have a strong workforce of capacity, but the Department of Health and the regulatory framework also has to have a very strong workforce capacity and compliance officers. So that because it's a cyclical event where, you know, I can Kishma, I think her name is, from Human Services.
2: Yes.
3: It did that. We did visit them, and we do have a report that should be coming to you shortly. We had outlined it within our testimony, but the report should be coming to you shortly. And we have to ensure that we build upon the regulations whenever we review. We build upon the improvements so that we could continue to grow. And it actually is a teamwork approach. It cannot be done individually.
1: Well, I assumed, you know, with what was being relayed, it was a division of at least 5 or 10 people. I'm a bit surprised to know that it's just one person. I don't know if we need to look at expanding a little bit more, if not. But I don't want to, you know, hold everything up. I really just wanted to ask Mr. Alexander one question before we go to Senator Lewis. From your side, from the Housing Authority side, is there any opportunity for housing, for the Housing Authority to collaborate a bit more stronger with the Department of Health and Human Services, whether that looks like access to funding for trying to assist with options and infrastructure for potentially elderly homes? Is that something that can be done?
5: Yes. Yes, sir. Thank you, Senator.
1: And how does that look like? What does that look like?
5: Dwayne Alexander, Executive Director, Virgin Islands Housing Authority. We would love to work with anyone. We currently actually, to be exact, we are taking a resolution to our board next Wednesday. We will be closing on a brand new development, 2-2 senior development, which will be 60 units. We'll be closing on that sometime next month. So we're moving forward with trying to make some senior developments.
1: Well, that's wonderful news. And what's the name of it again?
5: It's 2-2 Senior.
1: 2-2 Senior. Yes. Okay, very well. Senator Lewis, you're recognized for your 4 minutes.
6: Thank you, Mr. Chairman, and good afternoon to everyone. Good afternoon to the people of the Virgin Islands. Good afternoon to the testifiers. Mr. Alexander, keeping along the lines of that, I'm fully aware of the 2-2 senior development. You have quite a few projects supposed to be coming online.
5: Yes.
6: Is there, in those projects, are we expanding anything to seniors as well? Or is just middle income or your regular demographics?
5: So We always encourage seniors. We take applications for all of our properties. It just happens so that this new site will be senior designated. But our other site, like we have this new Dunu property,
6: yes.
5: If seniors out there, they can apply for it because we don't deny. You know, you could be a senior with a family, or you could be a senior with an individual. Provided we have the units, we give priorities to them.
6: Yes.
5: One of the biggest things that I have found out is that we have a preference now of in the Virgin Islands. What we did notice and our analogy, and when we analyze most of these things, we had tons of folks coming from off island putting in application for our properties. As I mentioned in my testimony, it takes about 2 years before someone get housed. Well, if they are flooding our waiting list with applications from off island, then those folks was just in sync. But what we did last year, working with our team, is a priority. We have a priority in place, a reference priority, mm-hmm. That we give local residents a preference. Yeah. That they get more points for
6: not,
5: that.
6: Not cutting you out, but just listening to your testimony, there's really some strict guidelines in there.
5: Yes.
6: And some real tough regimens that you follow. And I'm glad that we have those in place so we could circumvent the jump in the line or whatever you want to call it, you know. So we have criteria that we follow and, you know, let's maintain those rules and, guidelines.
5: In, yes, sir.
6: To speak. Commissioner Encarnacion. Good afternoon.
3: Good afternoon.
6: Page 4 of your testimony, where the gentleman, I can't bring his name, that was just now speaking, it talked about operational excellence, and it talks about enhancing clinical documentation. That's, we talking, do we have a mechanism in place for documenting, like electronically in a cloud-based kind of thing we're speaking about, so we could track data and so forth a lot better?
3: That's going to be based on the conditions for participation.
6: Sorry about that. Go ahead.
3: Okay. It's based on the CMS conditions for participation. It actually outlines. So what we are going to do is actually utilize the conditions of participation and create standards within the Virgin Islands that allows us to help individuals, like you said, and it goes right there, ensure that we have correct documentation processes. And yes, that is going to be having to do with if it's computerized, if it's not, and how we're doing, and coding and billing as well. Is there anything I should be adding to that, sir? That's basically it when it comes to documentation. And then there are other stuff that needs to be done from a standardized standpoint, but that's what we'll be working on.
6: And keeping in vein of that same line, you talked about our oversight, while strengthening your oversight, while supporting the provider seeking Medicare participation, the department has adopted a two-step approach. This is everything that you'll be going to be doing for private providers and government providers.
3: Anyone who really wants, it could be nonprofit as well, anyone who actually wants to go towards CMS certification. However, the standards that we're going to be developing will be utilized even for those who are not advanced into CMS certification, but we still want to make sure that their practices are within the realms of safety for the elderly.
6: Good. So thus, while keeping in alignment with that, we just heard a testimony from Rain Dance Healthcare. They would actually have to come through or facilitate through your office and through Human Services as well.
3: Yes, and I the gentleman said 4 years, but I think it's actually even longer than that. We signed a CON on that. But I know that you said, sir, that you, and this is towards the gentleman, that he's working closely with Human Services. It would be nice to have a conversation with you again, so that we could continue to track what you're doing so that we can ensure that you're becoming CMS compliant as you progress with your build out.
6: So this is an ongoing process, Commissioner?
3: if you so wish. That's if they are requesting CMS certification. Okay. However, a large portion of our population are dependent on Medicare and Medicaid services. As a result of that, it behooves anyone who is going into a facility like that that you have that reimbursement for sustainability, unless you have the finances that you don't require that.
6: So when you're talking about behoove them, you're actually encouraging them to seek the CMS certification.
3: Correct.
6: Okay.
3: For two reasons. The safety issue of it, good health care, as well as the financial reimbursements.
6: One second, Ms. Dossett. I know you want to respond on it, but just give me a second. I have some questions for you, too. Earlier in your testimony, you talked about the Queen Louise, the temporary and the permanent facility. In the temporary facility, just for safety, real quick, I didn't hear you elaborate anything on security for the facility or even about the fire suppression unit that you talked about in the new facility without fitting it. Just for safety of the patients, the residents, sorry. Is any of that in place?
7: Good afternoon.
8: 1 minute.
7: Good afternoon, Senator Tayshia Phillips Dorsett, Assistant Commissioner, Department of Human Services. In the temporary facility, we do have a security guard through our contract, our security vendor contract, on site. It's usually one guard who rotates, especially in the evening and with staff who have to walk from the facility to the parking lot, et cetera. So we have that. We have a gated locked door to the main resident area. I will route the other question that you have to Administrator Vincent.
2: Okay. Administrator Kishma Vincent. So you spoke about the fire suppression.
6: Yes.
2: Okay, so there's a fire suppression system within our kitchen that we retrofitted up at Palm Courts Harbor View.
6: But there's none in the rooms?
2: No, not in the rooms. There are smoke detectors in each of the bedrooms. Remember, we're leasing these areas. So there's smoke detectors in each bedroom.
8: Time.
6: Okay, I'm just looking out for the safety of the residents. I'm just making sure that we have the proper things in there. I would imagine
2: we also
6: that
2: passed the fire inspection.
6: That's good to know. I am also looking out for the safety of them, making sure that we have all the ADA accessible stuff and so forth in each room.
2: Correct.
6: Correct. Great. Mr. Chairman, if I does complete here.
2: Yeah, just correction. There's only two ADA bathrooms at the site. So we place the patients that are ADA that need those facilities in those rooms. Not all of them need them.
6: Ms. Dorsett, you talked a little earlier about
8: time
6: expanding. I believe you were talking about the Herbert Gregg, and you really didn't have the funding. Have you have the cost analysis of what your future goal would look like?
7: Good afternoon, Tayshia Dorsett, DHS. We don't have a full scope out for what we would need above the 54 bed capacity that we are currently planning for. The way in which we have architecturally designed the new Herbert Gregg rebuild is we're going to place patients in sort of like wings, and each wing or pod will be able to have 10 residents per pod. And in terms of the landscape layout, we can add additional pods as need be, as funding dictates. And if you have any other questions on the construction portion or capital project portion, I'll let Akilah O'Brien answer those questions.
6: Thank you. I'll come back because I don't want to abuse the time. So thank you very much, Mr. Chairman, for the flexibility.
1: Thank you, Senator Lewis, for your round of questions. Senator Blyden, you're recognized for your 4 minutes.
9: Thank you so much, Mr. Chair. Good afternoon to my colleagues, listening, viewing audiences, staff, central staff. Good afternoon, testifiers. And thank you so much for your testimony and what you do on behalf of our seniors. Yeah, for sure, we have an aging community, and we do need more assisted living facility in the territory. Let me ask you, Director Alexander, very quick, for 22 East Senior Housing Community. It's not going to be assisted living community, correct? It's just a elderly community, correct?
5: That's correct.
9: And do you have any plan to build also the senior housing in Howard Court area? Is there still plans for that?
5: Yes.
9: Okay. What the plan for that? What the time frame in terms of design, etc.?
5: We have currently.
9: And how much units are we speaking to also?
5: So. That is on our plan for Oswald Harris Courts and our plan for 2027.
9: Okay. Okay, very well. Well, we have plenty of time to talk about it. Mm-hmm. We'll have plenty of time to talk about that.
5: Yes.
9: In respect to Lucinda Miller Home and the collaboration you have with Human Services, the partnership, what's the scope of that? When it comes to the senior that are in the mental home living facility for the age?
5: So at one time we did have a good collaboration with them in which they provided some health care services for the residents there. But I guess at this point now there may be some challenges of getting more folks in there to be able to provide those services. But we would definitely love to be able to get those services back in the future.
9: Okay, we'll have further discussion on that also.
5: Yes.
9: Let me go to Human Services. Good afternoon. Let me ask you in respect to Palms Court Harborview. You say you have 13 residents?
7: That's correct, Senator.
9: And in respect to FEMA, the FEMA agreement governing the rental funding for the Palms Court Harborview, can you clarify that for me, please? Because I know you stated in your testimony in respect to conditions with the Queen Louise Home and Palms Court, and you have 9 months. Clarify that for me, please, briefly.
7: Tayshia Phillips-Dorsett, Assistant Commissioner, DHS. So we have a two-story building that's located in the hospital ground, Berg's Home area. That's where traditionally we housed about 22 clients after the hurricane.
9: Mm-hmm.
7: And the top floor of that facility became a bit unusable. We could have only used it for minor storage. Most of the residents were congregated in sort of a big open space with their hospital beds, etc., on the bottom floor. So we need to renovate that two-story building. And so in the interim, we moved the clients to the Palm Court Harborview site. We are leasing it as a daily rate. And once we complete the renovations in the hospital ground site, we intend to move those clients back there until the 34-bed facility is constructed on the parcel near the Paragon building in St. Thomas.
9: So what's the time frame for the repairs at in hospital ground? That's my clarification. So what's the time frame? That's what I want to hear. I want to hear the dates.
7: Sure. So it's a 9-month period that we have from when the repairs start. Okay. It must be completed within 9 months.
9: When,
7: I'm going to ask Akilah O'Brien to answer your question.
9: When do we anticipate the repairs being started?
7: We just finished last week the paint selection, the awning selection color, and some of the other exterior items so that the vendor could order those. But again, I would defer to Akilah O'Brien.
9: And who's the contractor? Who was awarded it?
7: Custom Builders.
10: Akilah O'Brien, Special Project Manager. Good afternoon.
9: Afternoon.
10: In regards to the contract, we have 9 to 10 months to complete the repairs at the Queen Louise, the temporary Queen Louise facility. As stated, as Ms. AC Dorsett stated, Custom Builders has that contract. It's going to be funded by FEMA, so it's both projects, the temporary relocation and the temporary repairs are both covered by FEMA. What was your other question? Sorry.
9: That's fine. And if we do not hit those target dates, what's the outcome with FEMA and the funds? What happens then if we don't hit those target dates within the time frame you set in 9 to 10 months? Then what?
10: If we anticipate that we're not going to meet the deadlines, we usually would submit our extension through FEMA. It's not necessarily, we haven't seen any issues to where they're rejected or denied. Once we get to, you know, the contractors, if they let us know that they're not going to meet that timeline, usually we'll just ask for an extension for whatever extended period needed to get the repairs completed.
9: Okay, very well. And include them, Mr. Chair, if I may. Commissioner Encarnacion, in terms of the Department of Health, and you spoke to CMS in terms of us getting there, and I agree with you in terms of saying the department proposes a coordinated territory-wide implementation strategy over approximately 12 to 18 months, encompassing regulatory alignment, workforce development, infrastructure improvements, quality assurance systems, and survey readiness activities, because once you do that, it will get you in a space where you will be almost there in terms of being certified. And by the time we get the proper physical facilities in terms of conditions, staff, in terms of workforce capacity, operational excellence, and equipment, I think we'll be able to achieve that goal. So I believe that's a good place to start. And I want to thank all of you for your testimonies. And CMS is a very difficult thing to accomplish, but I believe that strategy would work for us because of the condition of our facilities and other challenges we have. And thank you so much for your response. Thank you so much, Mr. Chair.
1: Thank you, Senator Blyden, for your round of questioning.
3: Chairman, this is Commissioner Canestion. If I can just tap into something that Senator Blyden indicated. Yes. The 12 to 18 months is a preparation time to get the strategic alignment in place. When you're going for CMS certification, it's going to take a little longer than that. Depends on all of the items that Mr. Joseph spoke about. And so that could be, it depends on really how fast you work it, but the strategic plan for how we go about it will be done within 12 to 18 months.
1: Okay, thank you. And I see AC Dorset also wants to chime in.
7: Yeah, I need to correct the record. I misspoke earlier when I said Palms Court was a lease agreement. It's actually a supply contract. And then the second thing I'd like to put on the record is, although we are partnering with Department of Health to get our current facilities CMS ready, it's the new facilities that we build out that will be the certified ones. Right now, because of the age of the facility and just the extent of some of the damage, you know, to some of the facilities, we wouldn't be able to get them, the existing facilities, CMS certified. So we're bringing them up to certification standard as much as we can in the interim, and then the new facilities will be ready to go and have all of the necessary requirements that we need. Thank you.
1: When we look forward to that, and thank you for the clarity. And while we're on facilities, Mr. Turner, you're on the line, right? Before we go to Senator Joseph. Mr. Turner? Okay, looks like Mr. Turner may not be on the line. Okay, Senator.
0: No, I'm on the line. Yeah. Sorry. Had it on mute.
1: No problem. Could you please turn on your camera if you can, please?
0: Sure.
1: And while you're doing that, I just wanted to say that, you know, you outlined a pretty ambitious vision for Royal Palm Skilled Nursing Facility, and you know, I would love to see a project like this come online in order to help ease the burden of what's taking place. So I wanted to ask you just a few quick questions, you know, about some background on the project and how you're financing, or if you're, how are you constructing? Is construction going to begin relatively soon? I know that you mentioned that you have a lot of the permits already secured. What is the timeline?
0: The timeline is that we have not only gotten all the prerequisite approvals, but we have also begun to move dirt. We've broken ground. Mm-hmm. So the construction process itself has already begun. The time frame estimated for the construction is 24 months.
1: And that's 100 and how many rooms again? 100 and...
0: 120 beds.
1: 120 beds.
0: And some of those rooms are semi-private, two people to a room, and some are private rooms.
1: Okay.
0: But we will be taking care of 120 people. And 20 of the 120 beds are specifically dedicated to residents who will have memory care issues. Those are all private rooms.
1: Okay. And you mentioned proposing moving to St. Thomas. Have you looked at plots over here already, or is that something that's...
0: We're in the process. We have learned that the site availability on St. Thomas, given the geography of the island compared to St. Croix, is much more challenging for the acreage needed. And we have engaged people on St. Thomas to assist in identifying site options. And we're at that point right now of trying to figure out exactly where on St. Thomas would be best.
1: Okay. And I know that you own your property on St. Croix, but are you also open to partnering with the government in a leasing agreement of sorts that would sort of bring a project that you're speaking about for St. Thomas online?
0: Of course.
1: Okay. I'm glad to hear that. Senator Lewis, I know that you have a point of information. You may now proceed.
6: Thank you, Mr. Chairman. Mr. Alexander, good afternoon again.
5: Good afternoon.
6: Edie, sorry. In your testimony, if I miss something, just bear with me here. In your Lucinda Millen property, did you talk about retrofitting that or renovating it at any point in time?
5: Yes.
6: What timeline and what is the scope of work in general, what you could say about it?
5: So

0: I know we currently is getting ready to have the roof done. So we spent quite a bit, several million dollars to get that roof done. But in terms of doing a gut rehab, we will probably get to that later down the road. Because one of the key issues is that roof. We're addressing that roof. We did some, a couple years back, we did some lightweight cosmetic upgrades in there. But that place is definitely on our radar to get some real serious upgrades in the future.
1: And the reason why I brought that, because several times I've been there in, you know, in official capacity or just visiting individuals. And I see where there's a need for some work in the rooms as well. Mm-hmm. You know, just to be quite honest, some of the rooms are very, very hot.
0: Yes.
1: You know, I don't know what we could do about that. I know at one point in time, Department of Energy was there trying to do the go through with the WAP program, the Weatherization Assistance Program, to you know, restore, give them new refrigerators, new stoves, and you know, shower heads and different things, modernize the place. Even with the nursing center was with the RNs, a house could have used an upgrade in there and so forth. So I'm just wondering at what point in time, you know, we're gonna pay a little. Put some TLC into that place because, you know, that's a vulnerable population. And even outside in the yard, I mean, some of the residents that took great pride into doing the farming and so forth, but even the recreational stuff, you know, I really concerned about that. So, how, you know, expose. And the chair is saying, what do you see for the future for that institution, that, that facility?
0: So we have a complete plan in place to reposition all our properties. We are currently working on, as you may know, that Dunu project, and I spoke earlier about us going to closing next month. We are out now. We have put out an IDIQ to start turning many of the units we have at the site. Ms. Pell and the rest of the team is in charge of that task. But for the most part, it's been our focus because, which I didn't put out there before, is that we just recently got off the Troubled Housing Authority list. We were in trouble status for a period there, and we officially are removed from the trouble status list. We are substandard, but we're looking to get the high perform at some point. And part of that that you're asking about, Senator, is getting these units and these properties and quality standards so that we can increase our numbers and get ourselves a little further out of that position. But it requires a lot of funding. We have allocated adequate amount of money to address many of those issues.
1: You know, at some point in time, it'd be good to know what got us into that trouble status so we could make sure that at some point in time, it'll be good to know what got us into that trouble status so we could, you know, not go back into that area.
0: Yes.
1: I'll come back on another round. You know, I know you have a big project in Turnkey. You know, just elaborate on that.
0: Yes, sir. Thank you very much, sir.
2: Thank you, Senator Lewis, for your statement. Senator Carla Joseph, Vice Chair, you're recognized for your 4 minutes. Oh, I apologize.
3: Thank you so much.
2: Sorry, I apologize. I did not see.
3: You passed Senator Francis Heiliger?
2: Yes, yes. My apologies.
3: Okay, no problem. Yeah. No problem.
2: Yeah. I apologize, Senator. Please proceed. I didn't see you come in.
4: It's okay. Good day to my colleagues. Good day to the people of the territory. Good day to the testifiers. Good day to staff. My first set of questions revolve around recruitment strategies in regards to the nurses. This is to Department of Human Services. What exactly do you do, whether it's a vigorous campaign, how do you reach out to assist with recruiting the nurses that are needed?
5: Tayshia Phillips-Dorsett, Assistant Commissioner, Department of Human Services. I would say first our Human Services HR department or division, they participate in a lot of the Department of Labor and Department of Personnel health fairs. They have them throughout the year. A lot of times it's at Tutu Park Mall in St. Thomas and various locations. So we partner that way. Also, at times we have people directly reaching out to our HR office or also our commissioner of our department, and they may submit their resumes, et cetera, directly to us. And then if we post positions, we will tell them, you know, these are open and this is the deadline.
4: With all you're doing, how fruitful are you in actually getting?
5: So I think we recently we've become a bit more fruitful. We've gotten a lot of our personnel request forms cleared through the Office of Management and Budget. And just for Herbert Grigg alone, when I look at staff between July and August, of the six staff that we've hired just for that facility, three of them have been RNs. One was a full-time RN. They're actually onboarding officially July 24th. We have a part-time RN onboarding that same week. And then there's another one slated for August 10th. But we have other institutional support service staff, cooks, et cetera, that we need at Herbert Grigg, and we're in process of onboarding some of those.
4: Okay.
5: CNAs, we still have an issue with, Senator.
4: Mm-hmm.
5: We posted at DOP for three CNAs on St. Croix.
4: Okay.
5: We did the interviews, and there was no selection. The candidates didn't meet the actual criteria.
4: Oh, they didn't meet the criteria?
5: They didn't meet the criteria.
4: What were some of the things they were missing so we would know, you know, where the shortfall is?
5: I will have to come back through the chair, but at times we do have issues with persons not having an active license in certain positions.
4: Okay. Thank you for that.
5: You're welcome.
4: Human services. I want to ask, with those that have been placed in off-island facilities, whether it's Puerto Rico, Florida, how often do you guys get an opportunity to go and check out these facilities to make sure that our residents are being well taken care of?
6: Kishma Vincent.
7: 1 minute.
6: Kishma Vincent, Department of Human Services. So we visit the facilities twice a year.
4: Okay.
6: So we visit the Casa de Salud in Puerto Rico, and then we also visit our other facility up in Florida.
4: Okay.
6: So our APS.
4: How much does it cost us on an annual basis, do you know? And how many residents are there?
6: At Casa de Salud, we have currently five residents.
4: Okay.
6: At Casa in Puerto Rico. An average cost per year per client is about $5,000, just about $5,000 per client.
4: Okay.
6: I mean, sorry, that's per month. Sorry.
4: Oh, because I'm like,
6: it's like, wow.
4: I'm sitting here like they negotiated a good deal.
6: No. Sorry. Yeah, per month. $5,000 per month per client. Yeah.
4: Understood.
8: Go ahead. Can I add one thing? For our Medicaid clients, though, that are placed at Pines Nursing Home and other facilities, it is dependent on the rate that is accepted by our CMS partners for Pines Nursing Home.
4: Okay, thank you.
8: And we have 10 persons there.
4: Virgin Islands Housing Authority, how many senior housing units are needed to help reduce the current waiting list? Do you have a number?
0: A number in terms of how many units we have available? Is that what you're asking?
4: How many people on the list? How many units you would need to help cut that list down or even try to eliminate it?
0: So it's sort of unique because we do have a large waiting list.
4: Okay.
0: And what happens is, so except we had hypothetically 1,000 people on the waiting list, not all 1,000 people may qualify for our program. They may not income qualify, or may be some other issues why they don't qualify. So typically, our logic is that we normally have to pull about 100 to 125 people to get 25 solid residents.
4: Okay.
0: Our waiting list is not that long. I mean, typically, for us to move in terms of Section 8, it maybe take 2 years in terms of for the seniors. In terms of the family, it may be a little bit quicker depending on the size of our waiting list. Our waiting list in St. Thomas is about close to 500, and St. Croix maybe a little bit less. So overall, we have less than about 1,200 units.
4: And I know we're talking about our seniors because we want to make sure they're okay. But one of the things that I've had conversations, how do you deal with internal processing of these waiting lists? Because in the 6 years I've almost been here, I've had quite a bit of complaints about people that have been on the waiting list and then other people skip over them. And how do you do an internal review to make sure that people are not abusing the system where they're allowing friends and family to skip over other people that might have been on the list prior to them? Because that's something I get a lot of complaints about, and I've never really heard how you deal with it on an internal basis, because it is happening. I keep hearing about it. And I know sometimes people are saying, okay, based on emotions, but if somebody calls me and contacts me as a senator and say, hey, I've been on the waiting list since July of 2020. And then somebody went on the waiting list of 2023 and they're already placed and I'm still waiting. And those are the type of conversations I'm having. How do you deal with that? Or have you even identified that outside of, for example, people complaining?
0: Thank you very much for that, Senator. If we have an issue like that, we definitely look into it because we don't want anybody jumping out of anyone. But we do look into those all the time.
4: Okay.
0: Most of the time when you have complaints, it's from, because I deal with complaints every day. Mm-hmm. A lot of times the complaints is they really don't understand the process of, you may need a four-bedroom, and we may not have a four-bedroom available, and I might apply for a two-bedroom, and our two bedrooms constantly vacate. So I may get housed earlier than you may get housed, but you might have been on the waiting list longer than I have. So most of the times when you help explain...
4: That's a plausible idea.
0: Yes.
4: But do you think that is what's happening in every case?
0: Not in every case.
4: Oh, okay.
0: I'm not saying in any case, but anytime what you're saying is fraud. If we know anything about fraud, we automatically try to address that situation.
4: Okay, understood.
0: And our programs is, and our Housing Choice Voucher Program is a high performer. We have some challenges in our public housing.
4: Okay.
0: We definitely deal with that.
4: Well, I think I heard time already, so... I don't know if we're having another round, but thank you for your responses, and I'll continue to listen.
2: Thank you, Senator Alma Francis Heiliger, for your round of questions. Senator Carla Joseph, Vice Chair, you're recognized.
3: Thank you, Mr. Chairman. I'm hoping I'm recognized now in due order. I wanted to, first of all, say a pleasant good day to everyone, especially for each one of you who are working here in the trenches to provide real life solution for persons and families who are in need of care and need of safe, sanitary, and decent housing, especially for our elders. I really applaud you. I want to start off first with the Department of Human Services. You noted in your major demographic shift that in 2010, about 13.5% of our population, that would be 65 plus, that was the amount in our population. And now that has jumped from the last census to now 21.3%. So we have what I would term as a silver tsunami that has now coming ashore and impacting the services that we need to provide. And based on what I'm seeing, I'm not confident that we are fully prepared to address it. I want to start off with Mr. Turner. Mr. Turner, I see, Mr. Turner, are you still there? Andrew
9: yes.
3: Turner?
9: Yes,
3: good.
9: Mm-hmm.
3: I see you are from Sun Healthcare Group. That is the operating company. I'm trying to understand your organizational layout, because then your testimony was from Rain Dance. Thank you. Rain yes. Dance Healthcare. So tell me about your organizational layout.
9: I retired from Sun Healthcare 25 years ago.
3: Okay.
9: So I founded that company, took it public. We had 600 nursing homes in 9 countries and 75,000 employees. I retired from that company and moved to St. Croix. And today, I am still working, believe it or not. And I have formed a new company called Rain Dance, which has nothing to do with Sun Healthcare.
3: Good. Thank you so much for that clarification, because I just wanted to make sure that this is a new company there. Now tell me, you mentioned earlier on the questioning that you are looking at completing your build out in about 20 months?
9: 24.
3: 24 months. So that's 2 years?
9: That's right.
3: Okay. Are you simultaneously moving forward with your CMS and other certifications?
9: As possible.
3: Where are you in the stages of accomplishing that?
9: Well, let me explain that some certification requires that you be open and have at least 2 patients in house, Medicare. So obviously we're not in a position to do that. As soon as we are, we will be expecting a survey team from Medicare and seeking that certification. We will be seeking Medicaid certification as soon as it is available.
3: Okay. Thank you, Mr. Chairman. I do have

0: I would say possibly 90 days.
1: Okay, so sometime around October, November, yes, thereabouts. And yes, and now, what about the interior rehabilitation of those units in there?
0: Well, we will not start that no time soon. We will do that in the near future. In the near future, we just have too many other burning issues, but it is in our plan. It's in our strategy.
1: I know when I worked at the Housing Authority, there was a strategy looking at relocating the residents from Lucinda Millen Home for the Aged to another facility and perhaps repurposing or selling that piece of property. Is that still part of the strategy the Housing Authority is looking at?
0: No, not relocating the folks from that property.
1: That is okay. Thank you so much for your responses, and thank you all again for the hard work you do every day, day in and day out. Thank you.
2: Thank you, Senator Carla Joseph, for your line of questions. I believe that rounds out the block. What I would like to do here is really just make some statements. I've been able to ask my questions in between, and for most part, you know, before we conclude, I really wanted to emphasize how important this discussion is. And of course, it won't be the last time. I think it's an ongoing discussion that needs to take place periodically from time to time. I know that the agencies always speak in your meetings and collaborate a lot on many different things, but this is just one piece of what you do every single day. And that one piece affects so many people in so many ways. So it's really just such a large task that you're responsible for. And I believe that, you know, you as the agencies or the providers and even the private sector that's here with us today, even a level of collaboration that you've had with them in relation to this project that's hopefully going to be coming online sooner than later. You know, these are the discussions that we need to have regularly so that we stay on task and we work together. I would say that I would hope to venture to say that this panel of testifiers, to include the ones that unfortunately couldn't make it with us here today, because we had other individuals from other entities such as the AARP, Lutheran Social Services, Flamboyant Gardens, and New Life Senior Resort, just so everyone could sort of come together and share what their challenges and strengths are. Because there may be something that you're doing that's working well for you, and on the back end, somebody may be doing something differently, but apply what you're doing and make it so much easier for them. So these are all ways that we can work together and educate each other. And I thank each and every one of you all for being here today with us. So we're going to actually do a quick 30-second closeout for everyone. So we're going to begin here. In the St. Thomas, Senator.
1: Point of information, Mr. Chairman.
2: Yes, Senator, please proceed.
1: Yes, thank you for recognizing me, Mr. Chairman. I do have a very burning question to ask the Commissioner of Health. Commissioner, I have a piece of legislation, I'm telling you, regarding assisted living to help shape up. It's already pre-drafted. I gave it to legal counsel. When I entered this legislative body in 2021, I'm still waiting for it on the blue, but I could share with you the pre-drafted portion and work with you on that, because I think it's such a vital, looking at what is coming online quickly to help support you. And I would also like to see what you have as far as your regulations and work with you. How are you looking, what is your strategy to look at improving and updating our law regarding assisted living, skilled nursing services, skilled

0: nursing centers, facilities. How are you looking? Because we are having, you're going to have some of them coming online within 24 months, maybe 36 months or the like. How are you looking at updating our laws regarding those?
1: I appreciate the question for one reason. Well, for a few, but we're actually speaking about different levels of home or housing individuals. You're speaking about a assisted living. You're speaking about individuals who actually just need a home, doesn't necessarily need assisted living. And then you're speaking about someone who needs a nursing home, long-term care facility. And then you're speaking about a more acute area in which you do need, and a nursing facility is the ones that we're focusing on in terms of CMS certification. Of course, there are other regulatory entities that we have, regulatory guidelines that we have to utilize for any other aspect. Those we have not looked into, so it would be good to collaborate on that to see how we would be looking at it from a regulatory standpoint and the standards that we should be developing. I think we could work on that together. Of course, I lean on Director Joseph because he does have that expertise in reference to CMS guidelines and the structure that he has embedded. And so that's some of the things that we'd have to speak about. But the focus today really that we were speaking about was the long-term nursing care facility and possible skilled nursing home.
0: Thank you so much for that response because it encompasses all of that as well because we're looking at the continuum of care of a person from being able-bodied to needing assistance and then, you know, going into assistance nursing facilities and then going into a skilled nursing facility. Thank you so much for your responses.
2: Thank you, Madam Vice Chair, Senator Joseph. So what we're going to do is start with our 30-second wrap-ups. We'll start here in the St. Thomas Chambers.
3: Isma Vincent, I will yield my 30 seconds to AC Dorsett.
4: Okay. Good afternoon, Tayshia Phillips Dorsett, again, Assistant Commissioner, Department of Human Services. What I'd like to use this time for our closure to do is to draw the parallel partnerships between all of the testifiers that we have here today. So, for example, if the Department of Health is given a robust funding budget for their home health program. They piloted one a few years ago. It served the island of St. Croix. I believe they had over 100 people or almost 100 people in that program. And when the funding for that program dissolved, you know, the families that they were giving that great care to, some of those people decompensated in their homes, and some of them are on our waiting list trying to get into Harbert Grigg. So if we fund Department of Health for that program, then it helps us reduce the need in the community for long-term nursing care. For our programs, we have a homemakers program. It provides companionship, light housekeeping, and hygiene and grooming services. We have an active client roster territory-wide of 99 people, but our nursing staff is only 19 staff. So that's a 1-to-5 client ratio, which isn't bad. But the reason we can't take our homemaker nurses and put them back into VIHA to help them in the Lucinda Millen-assisted facility is because we just don't have the staffing. Mm-hmm. Executive Director Alexander pointed out, when you add up all of his senior units, he has 231 senior residents currently. So even if we placed, even if all of them needed nursing services at that same, you know, 1-to-5 resident ratio, we would need an additional 46 nurses. I did the quick math just to meet his current need. And he already said earlier in his testimony, he has 700 plus senior clients on his waiting list. So I think we have to continue looking at this as a comprehensive spectrum or compendium, and we need to see where are the best places to invest the dollars at the right mix so that we can address more of the unmet need. And just lastly, I know I'm over, but Mr. Turner at Rain Dance, I would say he and his company have done a great job about reaching back out to the department. They needed a rate letter, which was approved by our commissioner, Avril George, in order to show that the department would be able to meet a daily rate for care that would allow his facility to be sustainable in the future. Those rates also have to go through CMS and be approved. So again, we will keep the collaboration going, but we do need the investment at the specific points within the system. Thank you for the extra time.
2: You're most welcome, and thank you. I guess I would just go to Executive Director Alexander.
5: Thank you, Mr. Chairman. Madam Vice Chair and distinguished members of this committee, thank you for the opportunity to appear before you today and discuss the housing needs for our senior citizens and the Virgin Island Housing Authority's role in serving this important population. On behalf of the Board of Commissioners, our dedicated staff, and the families that we serve, I want to thank this committee for its continued oversight, support, and commitment to the people of the Virgin Islands. Together, we can continue building a housing system that reflects our shared values and compassion, fairness, and opportunity for every generation. Thank you again for your time and attention. Thank you, sir.
2: Thank you so much. Much appreciated. Commissioner Encarnacion.
1: Good afternoon once again, everyone. Relating to what AC Dorset spoke about, it's really good to be able to say that we're now restarting the mobile integrated health team that we had several years ago. And so thanks to Senator Maurice James, we got some appropriation, $2 million, to go between the two districts, St. Croix, St. Thomas, St. John. And we now have a scope of work. We're developing a process, and OMB is helping us to develop that budget so that we can actually have that started within the next couple of months. Because we'll start first on St. Croix since it was already generated, but soon after that, we're starting on St. Thomas, so we'll be recruiting. We'll be starting a program as soon as possible. And I wholeheartedly agree with the fact that this has to be a continuous collaboration. Communication is really and truly key to making this happen. I would really like to be a part of what's going on with the nursing home that's being developed. So I will also link with Commissioner George so that the Department of Health can be in that conversation and guide the regulatory process as it goes through. So that's one of the means of the collaboration I was speaking about. And we will get together again, Senator, and invite you to the next session that we're having with the community. There's a saying that says that the best type of collaboration to yield success has to do with private, public, nonprofit agencies. Everyone has to be at the same table. Everyone has to have different sort of opinions, but opinions that actually come together to make us successful. And I think this is a good start, and we're committed to making sure that we continue the strong regulatory efforts over all nursing homes or all areas that require safe care within the territory. Thank you, sir.
2: Thank you so much, Commissioner. And now, Mr. Andrew Turner, your closing remarks.
6: I would just like to conclude that Rain Dance is endowed with an extraordinary level of expertise in opening and operating many, many geriatric facilities all over the world. And we are joyful to be able to offer that experience to the Virgin Islands. Thank you all for allowing me to speak.
2: Thank you so much for being here with us and for everything that you're doing to provide assisted living healthcare services here in the Virgin Islands. So without further ado, we're actually going to go on a 5-minute recess, and then we'll proceed with block two. The Committee on Culture, Youth, Age, and Sports and Parks is on a 5-minute recess.

0: The Committee on Culture, Youth, Age, and Sports and Parks is now back on the record. Madam Clerk, can you please read Block 2 into the record?
1: The committee will receive testimony on Bill number 36-0192. Bill number 36-0192, an act amending Title 34, Virgin Islands Code, Chapter 15, to enact the Senior Financial Protection and Promissory Note Abuse Prevention Act of 2025, proposed by Senator Alma Frances Heiliger. Invited testifiers, Honorable Avril E. George, Commissioner, Virgin Islands Department of Human Services, Honorable Gordon Ray Esquire, Attorney General of the Virgin Islands Department of Justice, Ms. Glendina Matthew, Director, Division of Banking and Insurance Office of the Lieutenant Governor, Ms. Pamela Toussaint, Associate State Director, Advocacy and Community Outreach, AARPVI, and Honorable Mario Brooks, Commissioner, Virgin Islands Police Department. This concludes the reading of Block 2.
0: Thank you, Madam Clerk. Before we ask about who speaks to the bill, I want to do a microphone check. Please put your name and title on the record, and remember, when answering any questions from senators, please do the same for the sake of our in-house stenographers.
2: Kishma Vincent, Administrator, Senior Citizen Affairs, Department of Human Services.
3: Tayshia Phillips Dorsett, Assistant Commissioner, Department of Human Services.
4: Lieutenant Shelian Stanley Kanane, Commander of the Economic.
0: A little closer to the mic. There you go.
4: Lieutenant Shelian Stanley Kanane, Commander of the Economic Crime Unit, on behalf of Police Commissioner Brooks.
5: Ian Clement, Chief Deputy Attorney General, Department of Justice.
6: Magdalene Burke, Office of the Lieutenant Governor, Division of Banking, Insurance, and Financial Regulation.
0: Thank you. I don't see anyone on St. Croix, but for the sake of checking, my apologies. Where did you appear from?
7: Good afternoon. Heather B. Henry, Department of Human Services.
0: Good to have you.
7: My pleasure.
0: For anyone who may be online, now is the time for you to state your name and title for the record, please.
8: Yes, good afternoon, Senator. This is Troy Deschabert Schuster, State Director for AARP in the Virgin Islands.
0: Okay, excellent. Good to see you, sir. Okay, anyone else?
8: Thank you.
0: Going once? Going twice? Okay. So now, who speaks to this bill? Please proceed, Senator Alma Frances Heiliger. One moment. Please recognize the microphone of Senator Alma Frances Heiliger.
9: Thank you so much, Mr. Chair. I would like to say thank you to everyone that's here to testify or share their thoughts in regards to this piece of legislation, 360192. As a senator and a representative of the people, I have extensive conversations with our residents. I interact with individuals that sometimes call into my office and share some of the things that happen, whether to them or their family members, on a consistent basis. And a couple years ago, one of the things that I had conversations on had to do with elderly fraud, promissory note fraud. And when I started to look into it, to say that I was in shock, it's an understatement. Because the amount of our seniors here in our territory and even outside of the territory in the U.S. that are being defrauded and that are signing off on these types of documents that now either put them in financial straits or either sometimes things cause them to lose their property that they have worked for so long, I thought it was disheartening and it was hurtful. And this is what this piece of legislation attempts to do, is to put laws on the books to punish people and to help prevent people from hurting the very individuals that we as representatives have to look out for, our seniors. I have heard some horror stories, and when you have situations where you come to the realization that a lot of the people that are hurting our seniors are their very own family members. And when I did my research, the percentage was, I think it was over 60%, was the very people that they loved and the very people that they knew. And these were the individuals that were taking the most advantage of them. And I think as their representative and all of us here that represent the people, we have to step in and make sure laws are put on the books to protect the very people that need us. So I am always open to have these dialogues when it comes to any piece of legislation I bring forward. I am open to sharing of amendments, because when we come and a bill is brought to the Senate floor, it's that what it is just a bill. But based on the dialogue and the conversation, we could either improve it, make it stronger, amend it, add things so we could make sure that it's the very best piece of legislation to serve the people. And I am always open to hear the dialogue, and I look forward to the testimony, and I look forward to anything that you guys have to share to make sure that we create a document that really, really helps and protects our citizens, especially our seniors, from fraud, even from their own family members. Thank you.
0: Thank you, Senator Alma Francis Hailaga. We will now proceed to testimony in relation to this piece of legislation in the order that appears on the agenda. So we will begin with the Virgin Islands Department of Human Services. AC Dorset, you're recognized.
3: Good afternoon, Senator and committee members. I'm Tasha Phillips Dorset, and I'm the Assistant Commissioner of the Virgin Islands Department of Human Services. I am joined today by our Administrator of the Division of Senior Citizens Affairs, Ms. Kishma Vincent, and Mrs. Heather Richardson Henry, the District Manager of the Adult Protective Services, or APS, unit. On behalf of Commissioner Avril E. George, thank you for the opportunity to provide testimony on Bill Number 36-0192, the Senior Financial Protection and Promissory Note Abuse Prevention Act. The Department of Human Services deeply appreciates the legislature's continued commitment to protecting the well-being of our older adults. As financial exploitation becomes increasingly sophisticated and widespread, seniors in our community face growing risks from individuals who misuse trust, authority, or access to deprive them of their financial security. According to the Congressional Research Service, elder financial exploitation, defined by federal agencies as the illegal or improper use of an older adult's funds, property, or assets, has expanded nationwide and is a persistent threat to seniors' financial security and health. The report found that from June 2022 to June 2023, financial institutions filed 155,415 reports of suspected elder financial exploitation. This was tied to about $27 billion in suspicious activity. Figures that highlight both the scale and urgency of this issue. For many seniors, the consequences of financial exploitation extend far beyond monetary loss. They can lead to housing instability, food insecurity, worsening health, and increased reliance on public assistance programs administered by this department. Through the work of the Adult Protective Services Division, the department regularly encounters local cases of financial exploitation that are both highly complex and deeply damaging. Situations involving promissory notes and informal lending arrangements are particularly concerning. Although these documents often appear legitimate, they may conceal coercion, deception, or undue influence, especially when signed under pressure by a senior who trusts the perpetrator. For this reason, the department strongly supports legislation that clearly identifies these practices as exploitative and provides mechanisms to prevent their abuse. The Act's definition of financial exploitation and its explicit prohibition on obtaining promissory notes through fraud, coercion, or undue influence are well-crafted and align with DHS's observations. Declaring such promissory notes void and unenforceable is an essential protection. It prevents individuals from hiding behind formal documents to justify abuse conduct and offer seniors a meaningful path to relief, even after a document has been signed. The department also supports the civil remedies included in the bill. Authorizing actual damages, punitive damages, and attorney fees appropriately reflects the seriousness of financial exploitation and helps ensure that seniors are not further burdened by the cost of seeking justice. These provisions may also deter potential offenders who would otherwise view seniors as easy targets. Regarding reporting requirements, DHS appreciates its designation as the receiving agency for allegations of financial exploitation involving promissory notes. The APS unit already serves as the lead entity for responding to abuse, neglect, and exploitation of vulnerable adults, and this legislation reinforces that role. The inclusion of good faith immunity for reporters is a critical element that will help encourage timely and responsible reporting by individuals and financial institutions. However, the department notes that expanded reporting, particularly from financial institutions, will likely increase the volume of APS intakes, assessments, investigations, and law enforcement referrals. To ensure effective and timely response, DHS respectfully emphasizes the importance of aligning this legislative mandate with the necessary investments in APS staffing, training, and technology. We also support the bill's authorization of temporary transaction holds by financial institutions when exploitation is suspected. These short-term safeguards can prevent irreversible financial harm while protecting the seniors' legal rights. The requirement for immediate notification to DHS and judicial oversight beyond 7 business days ensures an appropriate balance between protecting seniors and preserving their access to legitimate financial transactions. Clear protocols and coordination between agencies will be essential to ensure these holds operate effectively. DHS also supports the bill's training and policy education provisions. Frontline financial professionals are uniquely positioned to identify the early warning signs of exploitation, and annual training paired with a coordinated public awareness campaign can significantly strengthen early detection and prevention. However, we must also acknowledge that while training and public education are essential, these initiatives come with real costs that DHS has not currently budgeted for. Development of training materials, public outreach content, and collaborative engagement efforts will require staff time, technical resources, and potentially contractual support. DHS remains committed to collaborating with the Department of Licensing and Consumer Affairs to advance these outreach and education efforts, provided that roles, responsibilities, and the necessary resource allocations are clearly established to ensure successful implementation. Finally, while criminal enforcement rests primarily with law enforcement and the Department of Justice, DHS recognizes that the Act's criminal penalties reinforce the seriousness of these offenses. APS plays an important role in identifying cases, supporting victims, and facilitating referrals, and we remain committed to partnering across agencies to ensure that seniors are fully protected. In closing, the Virgin Islands Department of Human Services supports the intent of the Senior Financial Protection and Promissory Note Abuse Prevention Act of 2025 and commends the legislature and bill sponsor for addressing this significant and harmful form of abuse. We look forward to ongoing collaboration to ensure these protections are implemented effectively, sustainably, and with the best interests of our seniors at the forefront. Thank you for your attention, and I am happy to answer any questions along with our team that the committee may have.
0: Thank you so much, AC Dorsett. Next, we'll go to the Department of Justice. Please state your name and title for the record and proceed with your testimony.
5: Ian Clement, Chief Deputy Attorney General, Department of Justice. Good day, Chair Bocas, Vice Chair Joseph, Senator Francis Heiliger, as sponsor of Bill Number 360192, distinguished members of the committee, legislative staff, and listening and viewing audience. Thank you for inviting the Department of Justice to testify on Bill Number 360192. I am Chief Deputy Attorney General Ian S. A. Clement. On behalf of the Attorney General, Gordon C. Ray, it is my pleasure to appear before you today. The United States Virgin Islands has a significantly higher median age, about 45 years, compared to the U.S. mainland, which is roughly 39 years. This 5 to 7 year difference indicates that the Virgin Islands has a notably older population on a per capita basis. A larger senior population increases the risk of elder financial exploitation. Research on elder financial exploitation shows seniors are more vulnerable to cognitive decline, dependence on caregivers or relatives for transactions, predictable income streams like pensions or SSA. These risks are well documented at the federal level, with elder financial exploitation recognized as the most common form of elder abuse nationwide. Given that the USVI has one of the highest elderly populations per capita in the United States, the risk is correspondingly higher. With about 1 in 4 residents in the elder cohort, the bill aims to protect the islands. The islands have a higher concentration of potential targets for coercion, a population where promissory notes, scams, coerced signatures, or undue influence will disproportionately affect community wealth. This demographic environment mirrors the high-risk conditions noted by elder justice authorities. On December 4, 2024, the Board of Governors of the Federal Reserve System, Consumer Financial Protection Bureau, Federal Deposit Insurance Corporation, Financial Crimes Enforcement Network, National Credit Union Administration, and the Office of the Comptroller of the Currency and state regulators issued a joint statement that warned that elder financial exploitation causes major economic and emotional harm, with annual losses nationally estimated at $28.3 billion. Federal guidance and the state statutes emphasize that coercion, undue influence, and misuse of authority are defining elements of elder financial exploitation. Because the USVI population is older than the average U.S. population, the risk of exploitative promissory note schemes are higher, especially given caregiver relationships, family financial stress, cross-generational financial dependence, and limited local resources and financial literacy gaps among elders. Migration of younger adults also increases social and financial isolation among seniors. In other words, the fewer working-age adults present in the community, the fewer people are watching out for predators. There are fewer on-island family protectors and more elderly living alone. This means elders become more dependent on non-family caregivers, acquaintances, and financial intermediaries. Relationships where coercion is more likely to happen or where outside coercion can fester. The proposed bill complements other sections of the Virgin Islands Code, specifically the Elder and Dependent Abuse Act and Criminal Provisions 36 Virgin Islands Code Sections 469 and 470, governing criminal abuse and financial abuse of an elder or dependent adult. The territory's existing elder abuse statutes criminalize physical abuse, neglect, and certain forms of financial exploitation. Still, they do not specifically address the misuse of promissory notes as instruments of coercion. Bill number 36-0192 strengthens our legal framework by explicitly prohibiting, inducing, pressuring, or manipulating an elder to execute a financial instrument that primarily benefits the wrongdoer. This specificity matters. It provides prosecutors with a clear statutory basis, aligns the territory's protections with modern elder justice standards, and ensures that exploitative actors can no longer hide behind formal-looking documents to justify what is, at its core, financial abuse. The department expects members to ask about the relationship between Bill number 36-192 an existing 34 Virgin Islands Code Section 470, which already covers financial elder abuse. These two provisions are complementary, not redundant. Section 470 addresses general patterns of financial exploitation carried out in bad faith, but predators have long exploited a structural gap. When a facially valid promissory note documents coercion, defendants claim the senior voluntarily contracted, therefore depriving the prosecution of his evidentiary advantage. Bill number 360192 directly addresses this gap by declaring instruments obtained through fraud, coercion, or undue influence as invalid as a matter of law, establishing a specific criminal offense and allowing temporary holds on transaction when exploitation is suspected. Together, these provisions provide the department with a layered enforcement framework for general conduct and Chapter 15A for specific instruments through which exploitation occurs. For these reasons, the Department of Justice strongly endorses Bill number 36-0192. The bill addresses a known and dangerous gap in our elder protection laws, aligns with federal guidance on financial exploitation, and offers a targeted practical tool for prosecutors. The department believes this bill will significantly reduce the occurrence of coercive financial practices targeting our seniors population and will strengthen public confidence that the territory is committed to protecting its most vulnerable residents. While the department supports the bill as currently written, our review has identified several technical issues that, if addressed before passage, would significantly improve the statute's enforceability and resistance to constitutional challenges. These issues include, among others, the mens rea needed for felony convictions under Section 499, the apparent redundancy in the enhanced penalty provisions at Section 499B, the agency responsible for issuing training guidance to financial institutions under Section 497, alignment with the Federal Senior Safe Act of 2018, which offers similar federal immunity for trained financial institution employees who report suspected exploitation, the protection of voided notes from losing validity due to holder in due course status under UCC Article 3, and explicit grant of authority to the Attorney General to initiate civil enforcement actions under Section 494 on behalf of affected seniors and the territory. With the committee's approval, the department will submit a brief memorandum of proposed technical amendments within 7 business days after the hearing for the committee's review before markup. The department expects to manage the initial enforcement of Chapter 15A using the existing investigative and prosecutorial resources and is not requesting funding at this time. The department will evaluate resource needs as caseloads grow and reserves the right to revisit the legislature with specific funding requests in a future fiscal cycle if the financial exploitation caseloads increase, especially concerning forensic accounting and expert witness costs typical of these cases. In conclusion, this bill is a timely and essential step towards protecting the financial dignity of our senior community.

0: Banking and Insurance Office of the Lieutenant Governor's Office. Please proceed with your testimony. One moment. We're not hearing Ms. Matthew here in the St. Thomas Chambers.
1: Good day.
0: Okay, now we can hear you.
1: Okay. Good day, Committee Chairman, Honorable Angel L. Bolquez, Jr., and honorable members of the 36th Legislature of the Virgin Islands, Committee on Culture, Youth, Aging, Sports, and Parks, other senators present today, as well as the listening and viewing audience. I am Attorney Glendina Matthew, Director of the Division of Banking, Insurance, and Financial Regulation within the Office of Lieutenant Governor. With me is Assistant Director Magdalene Burke, who's in the St. Thomas Chambers. I respectfully appear before you today to testify on Bill Number 36-0192, the Senior Financial Protection and Promissory Note Abuse Prevention Act of 2025, which establishes reporting requirements, compliance standards, and penalties aimed at protecting seniors from financial exploitation, particularly through the misuse of promissory notes. Pursuant to Title IX of the Virgin Islands Code, the Division of Banking, Insurance, and Financial Regulations serves as the administrative arm of the Virgin Islands Banking Board and is responsible for the licensure and regulation of banks, mortgage lenders and brokers, finance lenders and brokers, small loan companies, and other financial institutions specifically named in Title IX of the Virgin Islands Code that conducts business in the Virgin Islands. As the administrative arm of the board tasked with regulatory oversight of financial institutions, the division was invited to provide its perspective on the implementation, reporting protocols, institutional compliance, and training requirements contemplated by this bill. Accordingly, I will focus my remarks on the impact of this bill on financial institutions within the division's purview and senior banking clients in the territory. This discussion is both timely and critical. According to the 2020 U.S. Virgin Islands Census, seniors aged 65 and older now make up more than 21% of the territory's population. As this demographic continues to grow, so does the number of adults living independently, increasing their exposure to sophisticated financial scams and exploitation. In December 2025, the Federal Trade Commission issued in its annual report protecting older consumers to United States Congress that a growing number of senior adults are reporting fraud losses due to the following financial scams: tech support scams, prizes, sweepstakes, and lottery scams, romance scams, online marketplace scams, investment fraud, and government impersonation scams. Accordingly, according to the Federal Trade Commission press release, fraud losses reported by adults 60 years and older quadrupled from $600 million in 2020 to $2.4 billion in 2024. Additionally, adults 80 and over experienced the highest individual losses in the Federal Trade Commission Protecting Older Consumer Report. Alarmingly, older demographics are less likely to report these crimes compared to younger victims, making the true financial impact even greater. It is for these reasons the division is in full support of Bill Number 36-0192 with certain amendments proposed to enhance clarity. Notably, the bill as drafted does not define the term financial institution. For guidance, the term is defined in Title IX, Chapter 1, Section 1, and Title 13, Chapter 13, Section 801 of the Virgin Islands Code. It is therefore recommended that the bill be revised to define in Section 492 the entities that fall within the definition of financial institution, ensuring precision and

0: consistency within the legislative framework. Also, to avoid imposing any undue burden on financial institutions, Section 496 of the bill should be amended to replace the immediate holding requirement with a 24-hour window. A survey of licensed banks in the territory reveals safeguards to protect seniors and vulnerable adults from financial exploitation is in place for some banks. All banks require staffing training to detect and report elder abuse, with some extending these protocols to adults with disability. Further, all but one bank has formal written policies outlining how to handle and report suspected financial fraud. The single exception, while lacking a formalized reporting document, proactively protects elders by having bank representatives directly contact Adult Protective Services to request wellness checks whenever exploitation is suspected. In reviewing any applicable or similar key federal legislation, I found the Elder Abuse Prevention and Prosecution Act of 2017, the Senior Act of 2018, and the Financial Exploitation Prevention Act, previously passed by the House of Representatives and is awaiting a vote in the U.S. Senate. Federal laws like the Elder Abuse Prevention and Prosecution Act of 2017 and the Senior Safe Act of 2018 provide existing framework for protecting older adults. These laws collectively provide legal immunity for reporting suspected fraud, enhance criminal prosecutions, and grant financial firms authority to delay suspicious transactions. While licensed banks follow these federal best practices, pending legislation such as the Federal Exploitation Prevention Act aims to establish mandatory requirements for all U.S. Virgin Island financial institutions to ensure consistent legal protection. Chairman Bulkes Jr., members of the 36th Legislature of the Virgin Islands, Committee on Culture, Youth, Aging, Sports and Parks, other senators present today, and the listening and viewing audience, the division hardworking staff, members, and the board continue to be committed to regulating the banking sector in the territory and protecting the interests of Virgin Islands residents, in particular our senior population, and as such, we respectfully offer comments on this bill. This concludes the division testimony on bill number 36-0192. We thank you for the opportunity granted to the division to appear before you today, and we are prepared to respond to your questions.
1: Thank you, Director Matthew, for your testimony. Next, we will have State Director of the AARP, Freddy Shabert Schuster. You're recognized for your testimony.
2: Thank you. Good morning, good afternoon now, Chairman Bulkes, members of the committee, and members of the 36th Legislature of the Virgin Islands. Thank you for the opportunity to testify today and for your continued commitment to protecting the people of the Virgin Islands. My name is Troy Deshabir Schuster, State Director for AARP in the Virgin Islands, representing more than 22,000 AARP members across our territory. AARP strongly supports Bill number 36-0192, the Senior Financial Protection and Promissory Note Abuse Prevention Act, and commends Senator Alma Frances Heiliger for introducing legislation that addresses one of the fastest growing, yet often least visible, forms of elder abuse. Financial exploitation is not simply the loss of money. It is the loss of independence, security, dignity, and the ability to age with confidence. It robs older adults of the resources they spend a lifetime building and undermines the stability of families who often depend on those assets to care for loved ones and preserve opportunities for future generations. In the Virgin Islands, the issue carries even greater significance. For many families, wealth is not measured in investment portfolios alone. It is reflected in a family home passed from one generation to the next. Inherited land, a neighborhood business, or savings accumulated through decades of sacrifice. These assets represent family history, cultural identity, and economic resilience. When they are taken through fraud, coercion, deception, or undue influence, the loss extends well beyond the individual victim. It weakens families, erodes generational wealth, and diminishes the long-term strength of our communities. Whether the asset is a family home in St. Croix, inherited property in St. Thomas, or a small business in St. John, the consequences are the same. Lives are disrupted, families are burdened, and financial security is lost. For older adults, the loss is often more than financial. It can mean the inability to remain in one's home, afford medications, maintain independence, or continue supporting loved ones. For family caregivers, it can create unexpected financial and emotional burdens. For communities, it undermines the economic stability and resilience that older adults have spent a lifetime helping to build. Bill number 36-0192 recognizes an important reality. Legitimate financial instruments can be manipulated into tools of exploitation. A promissory note may appear lawful on its face, but when it is secured through intimidation, manipulation, deception, coercion, or undue influence, it can become a vehicle for stripping an older adult of their financial security in a single transaction. Financial exploitation schemes have become increasingly sophisticated, often beginning with relationships built on trust before evolving into coercion and abuse. The Virgin Islands are not immune to these trends. That is why prevention is so important. AARP has long advocated that the most effective response to financial exploitation is prevention. According to AARP, older Americans lose an estimated $28.3 billion annually across the country to elder financial exploitation, and nearly three-fourths of those losses are caused by someone the victim knows, such as a family member, friend, caregiver, or other trusted individual. Experts also believe many incidents go unreported, meaning the true scope of the problem is likely even greater. This legislation helps prevent abuse by recognizing that financial exploitation is not only carried out through obvious theft or fraud. In many cases, exploitation occurs when an older adult is pressured, manipulated, deceived, or unduly influenced into signing a document that appears legitimate on its face. By providing safeguards against the misuse of promissory notes and creating avenues to challenge transactions obtained through exploitation, the bill helps protect vulnerable adults before financial harm becomes permanent. This approach complements the protections already established under Title 34, Chapter 15 of the Virgin Islands Code, the Elder and Dependent Adult Abuse Prevention Act, and further strengthens the territory's ability to identify, address, and prevent financial exploitation and other forms of elder abuse. Once assets have been transferred or legal documents executed, the damage is often difficult and in many cases impossible to reverse. For older adults living on fixed incomes, there is rarely an opportunity to rebuild what has been taken. This legislation represents more than a response to today's challenges. It is an investment in the future of our territory. Every Virgin Islander hopes to grow older with dignity, independence, and confidence that the life they have built will be protected as our population continues to age. The policies we enact today will determine the security and quality of life enjoyed by future generations. Protecting today's older adults means creating safer, stronger Virgin Islands for all of us tomorrow. Bill number 36-0192 provides an important opportunity to strengthen the territory's elder justice framework by preventing exploitation from irreversible harm before irreversible harm occurs. It reinforces the principle that financial security is fundamental to healthy, aging, independent living, and thriving communities. AARP believes the bill establishes a strong foundation and can be strengthened further through several targeted improvements. Clarify standards for identifying fraud, coercion, undue influence, and financial exploitation when promissory notes or similar financial instruments are challenged. Consider extending the bill's protections to comparable financial instruments that may also be used to improperly obtain assets from older adults. Encourage stronger coordination among financial institutions, adult protective services, law enforcement, prosecutors, attorneys, healthcare professionals, and other trusted professionals who are often first to recognize warning signs. And support training and public education so older adults, families, caregivers, and frontline professionals can identify risks earlier, intervene sooner, and prevent exploitation before it occurs. These recommendations build upon the bill's existing strengths while preserving its purpose. They also help establish a coordinated territorial response grounded in prevention, accountability, and protection for vulnerable adults. Protecting older adults from financial exploitation protects far more than individual bank accounts. It preserves, again, independence, safeguards family legacies, strengthens caregivers, protects generational wealth, and reinforces the economic and social fabric of the Virgin Islands. Ultimately, this legislation is about ensuring that every Virgin Islander can age with security, independence, and dignity, confident that the protections we establish today will safeguard them tomorrow. In closing, protecting older adults from financial exploitation requires sustained collaboration among government agencies, financial institutions, community organizations, healthcare providers, legal professionals, caregivers, and the public. And this bill represents an important step towards strengthening the Virgin Islands elder justice framework and preventing financial exploitation before devastating losses occur. For these reasons, AARP strongly urges the committee's favorable consideration and passage of Bill number 36-0192. Thank you for your time and consideration, and I'll be pleased to answer any questions. Thank you.
1: Thank you, State Director Troy DeShabert-Schuster. We are now going to our last testimony from the Virgin Islands Police Department. Please state your name and title on the record and proceed with your testimony.
3: Good afternoon. I'm Lieutenant Shelian Kanene.
1: A little closer with the microphone. Thank you.
3: Good afternoon.
1: Perfect.
3: I'm Lieutenant Shelian Kanene, Commander of the Economic Crime Unit. Mr. Chairman, distinguished members of the Senate, thank you for the opportunity to testify today in this matter. Once again, I am Lieutenant Shelian Kanene, Commander of the Economic Crime Unit, present on behalf of Police Commissioner Mario M. Brooks and the Virgin Islands Police Department. We sincerely appreciate this opportunity to share our perspective on the proposed amendment to Bill number 36-0192, thoughtfully offered by Senator Alma Francis Heiliger. I appear today not only as a law enforcement commander, but as an advocate for our most vulnerable citizen, our seniors, who are targeted by increasingly sophisticated financial fraud and abusive promissory note schemes. These crimes devastate retirement security, strip life savings, and undermine trust in financial institutions and caregiving networks. The need. Financial exploitation of seniors in the United States. Across the United States, financial exploitation is one of the most underreported and fastest growing crimes against older adults. According to the Consumer Financial Protection Bureau, adults 60 and older lose an estimated $2.9 billion annually to financial fraud and scams. Yet, the true losses may be far higher due to underreporting. Common fraud schemes include bogus investment opportunities, fake promissory notes, impersonation of trusted advisors, and familial coercion in financial decision-making. In Texas alone, law enforcement reports tens of millions lost annually to elder financial abuse schemes. In California and New York, multidisciplinary task force confirms that many victims are isolated, older adults living alone with limited access to financial literacy resources. Why Bill number 36-0192 matters? Enforcement priorities that protect victims. This bill is critical because it moves beyond awareness and toward accountability. It prioritizes enhanced enforcement tools to protect victims and deter fraudsters. Strengthening enforcement measures. Effective enforcement requires the following: clear statutory authority for financial regulators and law enforcement to intervene early before irreversible loss and pursue civil and criminal penalties against perpetrators. Dedicated prosecution units specializing in financial exploitation of seniors, ensuring expertise in identifying and prosecuting sophisticated schemes. A mandate for forensic financial audits in suspected exploitation cases, enabling investigators to trace fraud proceeds and restore victim assets where feasible. For example, in Florida, specialized elder financial exploitation units dramatically increased conviction rates and restitution outcomes when prosecutors partnered with state securities regulators. The bill would institutionalize such prioritization statewide. Enhanced reporting requirements. Bill number 36-0192 establishes mandatory reporting thresholds and protections for professionals who encounter suspected exploitation, including financial institutions, healthcare providers, social service workers, and caregivers. Requiring timely reporting coupled with safe harbor protections for good faith reporters reduces barriers that currently suppresses referrals to law enforcement. For example, Minnesota Vulnerable Adult Act increased protective interventions where mandatory reporters were given clear guidelines and legal protection. The result, faster responses and reduced repeat victimization. Improve interagency coordination. Fraud and promissory note abuse often cross jurisdictional lines involving financial regulation, consumer protection, elder services, and criminal justice. Bill number 36-0192 promotes 1. Real-time data sharing among state regulators, law enforcement, and adult protective services. 2. Centralized reporting and intelligence hub. 3. Cross-training between agencies to spot red flags early. For example, in Massachusetts, the Elder Justice Task Force, uniting law enforcement, regulatory bodies, and nonprofit agencies, improved investigation by sharing evidence and expertise across agencies. A similar framework codified in this bill would create a predictive coordinated defense against exploitation. 3, protecting victims, preventing harm. A, victim support and remedies. This bill also emphasizes restitution, legal advocacy, and financial counseling for survivors. Rapid intervention and clear pathways to restitution not only serve justice, they promote recovery and dignity. B, public-private partnership. Encouraging collaboration with banks, credit unions, and fintech firms allows for analytical tools that detect unusual transactions, enabling early intervention before a senior loses their life saving. In conclusion, Bill number 36-0192 is not simply good policy, it is essential public protection. By strengthening enforcement priorities, improving reporting mechanism, and institutionalizing coordination among agencies, this bill will deter fraudsters targeting seniors, support victims through quicker, more effective responses, restore confidence in financial system and regulatory framework. As a society, our elders deserve more than just sympathy. They deserve action. On behalf of the Virgin Islands Police Department, we respectfully urge the Senate to pass this bill with urgency. We stand ready to answer any questions that you may have at this time. Thank you for this opportunity.
1: Thank you so much, and that rounds out all of the testimonies in relation to Bill number 36-0192. So we're going to open up for a round of questions with the same order. So I'll go ahead and proceed with Senator Avery Lewis. You're recognized. for your 3 minutes.
4: Thank you. Thank you, Mr. Chair, and good afternoon to testifiers. Good afternoon to the people of the Virgin Islands. Good afternoon, colleagues. Ms. Matthews Glendina of the Lieutenant Governor's Office. Good afternoon.
0: Good afternoon.
4: And do you have a copy of the bill in front of you?
0: Yes.
4: On page 3 of the bill, it says, financial institutions may place a temporary hold on disbursements or transaction from account of a senior if exploitation is suspected. Any such hold must be reported immediately to the Department of Human Services. Holds may not exceed 7 business days without a court order. Let's start with B. Don't you think that maybe we should give the financial institution a bit more time just to, because sometimes there's a difference between unusual and suspicious?
0: Yes, Senator. My recommendation is that instead of immediately, that should, the term that should be used there is within 24 hours of the hold.
4: Or even 48 hours, just to give a thorough investigation. Correct. Before you do. And then I also think that we should have in there, if possible, you know, I'll make the suggestion to the bill sponsor, or we'll make an amendment. I think that we should give human services some time to respond as well. Mm-hmm. And that should be outlined in there. What are your thoughts?
0: I agree, but I would defer to human services.
4: Well, I mean, sorry, well, you're in banking. Sorry about that. But Ms. Dorsett, what do you think?
5: To give you
4: some time to respond. Because if we respond, if the institution, the lending institution, reported to you within 24 or 48 hours, regardless, you should have some time, your unit should have some time to do some thorough investigation or whatever practices you have in internally to do before we could make a final decision and so forth.
6: Good afternoon, Heather. I'm Henry, Department of Human Services. Yes, sir.
5: 30 seconds.
6: I'm in agreement. 7 days is usually the prioritizing time for responding to financial exploitation.
4: Yes. And one of the things.
6: Within.
4: Go ahead. Complete your thought.
6: Yes, within 7 days.
4: Okay. 7 days. You said 7 days. Lieutenant Stanley Kanane, good afternoon. Currently, what's it when an institution notices something rather suspicious?
5: Time.
4: Is it a practice to report it to the police department?
3: Yes.
4: And what happened? Your unit would investigate that as well?
3: Yes, sir.
4: Good. Mr. Chair, if I just complete this here. And one of the things, Lieutenant Governor's office, anyone could answer, is does the credit unions report to and fall under the banking institution of the Lieutenant Governor's office?
0: Credit unions are not required to be licensed by the Division of Banking, Insurance, and Financial Regulation. They are under federal regulations.
4: Okay. So then we'd have to maybe make that clear, you know, for them, how they would report out, or make a clear definition of what they would have to do. That's something I'll discuss with the
0: That was one of the reasons I specifically would like to see financial institution addressed in the law. Because if you look at two different chapters, the definition of financial institution is not identical. I know under Title IX credit union, even though they don't fall under our jurisdiction, they are noted as a financial institution. Nevertheless, I think that clarity needs to be placed in the law.
4: Good. And I don't know, maybe it's an oversight this good afternoon, but I didn't really see where it says restitution, and I really believe that should say that restitution should be the key in all of it as well too. Thank you, Mr. Chair, and I'll be voting for this in appropriate time. Thank you.
1: Thank you, Senator Lewis, for your round of questions. And before I go to Senator Blyden really quickly, to DOJ, I see that the department supports the legislation, but also identified several deficiencies, if I can call them that. Is it your recommendation to the committee that before the passage that these inconsistencies are addressed, or is it something that can be addressed later? And what amendment is absolutely essential on your side?
7: We recommend, Ian Clement, Chief Deputy Attorney General, we recommend that the changes be made prior to passage rather than having to come back later. I think that you a specific referral to the Attorney General is necessary. As just was just mentioned, forfeiture and restitution is also, I think, imperative. The criminal penalties are already there, so that's there. From our point of view, from the prosecution point of view, the mens rea portion of it to show the criminal state of mind is what's most necessary for us to be able to act.
1: Okay. So you have enough. You have the tools that you need to prosecute, but you're saying that in order to act, you need those things to be included.
7: Right, you have to, pardon me, not to cut you off, but you have to have, whether it's recklessly, knowingly, that type of language in there to show in the bill, to show that we, when we go to court, we've proven as an element of the crime the mens rea knowingly did this and so forth.
1: Okay. Thank you for the clarification. Mm-hmm. And I wanted to recognize, and I apologize for missing her earlier, Senator Maurice James, thank you for being here with us. I apologize that I have not recognized you earlier. And someone else is there as well? No, Senator Francis Jr., yes. Senator Blyden, you're recognized.
8: Thank you so much, Mr. Chair, and good afternoon again to the testifiers, and thank you so much for your most insightful testimonies. I vote yes. It's a very good bill. All of the testifiers support the bill, and most of you gave thoughtful recommended amendments, and I'm sure the bill sponsor will do such, and also my colleague and I also have offered other amendments. For instance, I would like to see elderly and disabled residents, so it should add disabled to the bill also. So it's a very good bill, and I don't have a problem with it. I just want to state, though, in respect to the bill, on page 3, it speaks to subsection 497 and 498, training for financial professionals and public education and outreach. The Department of Human Services, in partnership with DLCA, shall launch a public awareness campaign on elder and financial fraud and misuse of the promissory note. The issue is, and the challenge will be, moving forward, enforcement, and how do we assure that these actions take place, because it is critical that we protect our elders. So I just want to mention that and see how we can enhance that. Also, it speaks to training for financial professionals. I know I have been hearing some horror stories as of late, and as the sponsor said, not only with family members, but other caretakers and individuals who got the senior to trust them. And I'm telling you, I actually had set up some meetings with the banks in terms of what's taking place in those institutions, because there's a lot of fraud going on right now. I don't know if many of you have seen the commercial with the $10,000 for individuals who have debt in the Virgin Islands with Jamaican accent individuals, and they're telling you to call some number. I've known of two people who have actually lost a lot of money with that scheme that's going on right now. And it's increasing on a daily basis. And people who you think will not get caught, they're the one that's being caught also. So I'm happy that the sponsor brought this bill forward because I was working on some myself. I'm going to sign on the school sponsor with an excellent bill, in my opinion. And I really appreciate what my colleagues and I do on behalf of our seniors, because this is the time of their life they should be relaxing and not have any issues. But at the end of the day, many folks try to exploit them, especially the family members at this point. You know, they have dementia. You know, they are not as sharp. And people take advantage of them. And it's painful, especially when you see individuals who are related to them, their children, their grandkids, their relatives. I've seen many of this in the housing community, and it's sickening, to be honest with you. And we must do everything possible to protect them. And I say, I support the bill. And I want to thank you for your thoughtful input. And Mr. Chair, I want to thank you so much for the time. Thank you.
1: Thank you, Senator Blyden. Point of information, Senator Avery Lewis.
4: Thank you. Thank you, Mr. Chairman. Let's keep it in alignment to what the previous senator was talking about. Lieutenant Stanley, in some of the cases that you've run into during your course of investigation, when I was doing research, it became evident that majority of the cases, the elder would know that they're being exploited or taken advantage of, but they're actually afraid of the retaliation, or afraid of losing a caretaker or something. So, you know, and then it becomes like real abusive and so forth. So they just stay in silence and suffer. Have you run into situations like that? You want to expound on a little bit of it?
3: Lieutenant Cunningham.
4: Thank you.
3: Not really with the family members, but people who call them and befriend them, and they get so comfortable. We have a case where it's going on for 2 years, and they're not believing us that it's a scam. They actually believe that they're going to get this car, this $2 million. So they're befriending these scammers.
1: Nothing amazed me in these times, because we see so much different types of angles that these people come with in order to try to take advantage of people. So I too commend the bill sponsor for the proactive measure before us here today. We're going to move forward to Senator Novell E. Francis Jr. You're recognized for your 3 minutes.
9: Thank you very much, Mr. Chairman, and good afternoon to everyone. I want to first of all commend the bill sponsor and this very, very important piece of legislation, as well as to commend all of the testifiers that put their thought and research into the measure. I believe that we need to take under advisement the recommendations that have been made by the testifiers to continue to strengthen this bill, but I'm totally in support of it. I really don't have any questions, except one. I wanted to just ask the Office of the Lieutenant Governor whether or not, during the course of business, if they have had any reason to conduct any investigation in regards to any similar type of complaints coming into that office.
0: Generally, if a complaint comes in our office relative to any kind of fraud, either we would have them reported to the police department, the AG's office, or if it's a banking institution, to the bank itself.
9: Any type of marketing, public press releases, anything that the Office of Lieutenant Governor, in terms of your regulatory scope and responsibility, do to support and assist the banks to be on the lookout for these type of abuses?
0: Yes, on our website, we have a lot of brochures, including brochures regarding fraud and what to look for relative to a person wanting to access whether your account or request information of you. We do a lot of outreach also at the fairs and different locations to try to encourage persons to be very cautious of persons befriending you. As I talked about, I talk about a romance scam, and I think the senator alluded to that also, and the,
5: 1 minute.
0: Person from the police department alluded to that a lot of persons befriend older individuals because, of course, they may be alone or they may be lonely. So they're happy to speak to someone, but the person that they're speaking to don't have their best interests at heart. And many times it results in them eventually asking for monies and things of that nature, which can prove disingenuous to the senior.
9: Very well, thank you. I also want to commend the Virgin Islands Police Department, the Economics Crime Unit. I see a lot of the investigation that's occurring and the end results of arrests and these matters, and we appreciate the work that's being done, again, to protect our elderly as well as our business community and individuals that may be involved in resolving some of these cases. So thank you very much to the police department. You know, thank you all to the testifiers. I think this is a very good piece of legislation, and when we work together, we can see where meaningful legislation could be strengthened and put in place to protect the elderly population. So thank you very much, Mr. Chair, for the time and opportunity.
1: Thank you, Senator Francis Jr. And before we go to the bill sponsor, I wanted to ask Director Matthew, likely financial institutions are often the first ones. Oh, well, no, Senator Maurice James is there. My apologies again. So, but before Senator James, financial institutions.
10: And I am also here, Mr. Chairman. I'm also present. I'm joining you online.
1: Okay, very well. My apologies.
10: This is the Vice Chair.
1: Yes, yes. Director Matthew, I can only assume that financial institutions are often the first ones to recognize any suspicious transactions. In your opinion, what, or maybe there's something you all are doing in the Lieutenant Governor's office concerning banking, to require the banks to monitor or report any suspicious type of transactions in relation to...
0: Well, currently the banks are notifying APS when they see that kind of transaction. What has been happening is that the banks have their own individual policies in place, and with this legislation, it would allow all banks to be under the same standard and the same requirements, in that there's a 7-day hold for all banks as well as the reporting to Human Services. But currently, all banks in the territory have some policy in place relative to this matter.
1: Okay, very well, because I can only assume they're either trying to get to the money or to the real property. It's one of the two. So those types of transactions, whether they're financial or real estate slash, you know, property ownership, definitely this bill would definitely cover all of the above and try to protect. We will go now to Senator Carla Joseph and then Senator Maurice James and then to the bill sponsor. Vice Chair Joseph, you're recognized. We have 3 minutes.
10: Thank you. Thank you so much, Mr. Chairman, and a pleasant good day to everyone. I, too, rise in support of this measure. I also rise in commending the bill sponsor for her foresight in submitting this piece of legislation to help safeguard our seniors as they age. We know there are some people who are predatory towards our seniors, and it's just not family members or caregivers. There's also financial institutions that may at time or pretend to be financial institution that target our seniors. I do have a question, though, for Attorney Clement regarding subsection 494, because my concern is, I love that this bill has civil remedies and penalties, but how would a senior or their legal representative, just walk me through it so we are aware, how would they be able to come to the Department of Justice to actually seek these type of remedies? What would be the process?
7: Ian Clement, Chief Deputy Attorney General. We, as part of one of the amendments to the bill, we wanted to have a specific provision that had a referral to the Department of Justice, if I remember that correctly, for that type of thing. As it stands now, they would have to be referred either by Human Services or one of the departments or the LGO or banking institution to Department of Justice for investigation, and we would have to investigate based on the parameters of the bill. But it would have to be a referral. I mean, I guess they could also walk in on their own. But if there are a vulnerable individual, I suspect that we would
5: 1 minute
7: get the referral from another agency.
10: So my concern is that not only can it be a caregiver, it could be individuals at the same financial institutions. Mm-hmm. Who are actually exploiting and taking and defrauding some of our senior citizens of their hard-earned money. And, you know, you want to be in a position wherein we are looking at having the seniors or their representative being able to come to the Department of Justice without seeking a referral from financial institution or Human Services. And that's my concern. I think it needs to just have that. It can have a referral, mm-hmm. and it could also just the person come straight to the Department of Justice. And so I wanted to get clarification. Mr. Chairman, I just wrap up, please. Get clarification on how or who they would do and take. I'm the senior. I'm being defrauded. How would this look like when it's enacted? For a senior who's being defrauded to come to the Department of Justice to actually file a civil case against an alleged scam artist or a person defrauding them. Thank you, Mr. Chairman.
1: You're welcome.
10: On your time, Attorney Clement, you could respond.
7: Okay. So the way this would, I imagine this would work is if they walked in and they had a referral, we would take a complaint. They would have intake. Someone from SID would probably interview them. This type of complaint would ultimately be routed to the White Collar Crime Division for investigation. And we probably would also call the Economic Crimes Unit at the Police Department for assistance.
10: Very good. Thank you so much for that explanation. I am totally aware, and so our listening public is also would be aware. That's one of the critical aspects we want to educate. Thank you so much, Mr. Chairman, for the time and your flexibility.
1: Thank you, Senator Joseph. Senator Maurice James, you're recognized for your 3 minutes.
11: Thank you. Good afternoon. Thank you, Mr. Chair. Good afternoon, testifiers, colleagues, everyone in and outside the room. I wanted to get that clarity on earlier, I believe it was Senator Lewis that had asked about time, and I wasn't sure in which section, and I believe the person for the Department of Human Services said 7 days, and I... What was that 7 days with respect to that the where it says any such hole must be reported immediately to the Department of Human Services? Was that where you were saying in 7 days?
6: Certainly.
5: Repeat it.
6: Oh, okay. Yes, thank you, sir. Heather Henry, District Manager, Adult Protective Services. My response was to the question of how long it would take for Adult Protective Services, Human Services, to get back to the banking institution, having begun investigation.
11: or to respond on the results of your invest. So once the bank sends you and says they've put a hold on the bank account, you're saying that you want 7 days to respond to the bank?
5: 1 minute.
6: Well, within 7 days, and 7 days would hardly be the end of the investigation. It's just to, you know, respond, let them know how far we've come and the next steps.
11: Mr. Chair, I lose some of my time when she hesitated to respond, so can I get back those seconds?
1: Because proceed,
11: I
1: need them. Proceed.
11: This is very important to me, and I need to say that I really commend the sponsor of this bill, because I come across this in my practice. So when I saw this bill, this is great. I just need to say that. But I have concerns, because if it's going to take you 7 days, by then bank has lifted the court. It said holds may not exceed
5: 37
11: businesses without a court order. So by if you take 7 days, the bank would have already released the hold. That's a problem. And I also don't believe in the case of an elder that it should take it more than 2 days for you to respond, given the critical nature of protecting our elders in this community. So I'm not a member of this committee. I'm just letting just voicing concern. In addition to that, the Consumer Financial Protection Bureau encourages financial institutions to establish policies and procedures that enable account holders to designate a trusted contact person to help them prevent elder financial exploitation by alerting or notifying the trusted contact person when exploitation is suspected. And I wanted to ask if Attorney Matthew was familiar, if our banks, in fact, have, you know, keep records of a trusted, they refer to it as a trusted contact person, because when you alert Human Services and you put it on hold, and in fact, if it's a false alarm, that's also my concern, because then, let's say they needed the funds, should we maybe not include that they should report it also to a trusted contact person as designated on their bank? What do you call, you know, when you go on their application, or, you know, something to
0: you're
11: that
0: talking
11: effect?
0: About like an authorized person to act?
11: I qualify as an elder in this year, so I'm protecting myself too. So when I go to the bank, some banks should have a trusted contact person. They said in some states that's required, so that if someone decides to take advantage of me, that the trusted contact person would also be notified that something is up with this power of attorney that is being referred to. And I was just wondering if we do that here in the VA.
0: I'm not sure, but I can make that inquiry.
11: Yeah, okay, thank you. And also, I wanted to ask Human Services, I have a situation, this is real life, where an employee of Human Services is the person who committed the criminal misconduct, right? Does Human Services train their employees, vet them, ensure that people who are in contact with elders are, I'm trying to find a word that I want. You know, you understand. I'm trying to find a word that I want, but I can't think of the word. Are they screened or Do employees who are in contact with elders, are they held to a higher standard? I guess that's the best way for me to put it, than other employees in the department, because I think they should have. I was going to say security clearance because I was in the military, but there's a word that I need to find. They should be held to a higher standard and meet certain standards in order to have contact with elders. If I'm coming across clear, I hope I am. So can you answer that for me from Human Services? And again, this bill is excellent. I'm so happy that the sponsor has done this. So can you answer that for me about your employees and whether they're properly vetted? Thank you.
12: Good afternoon, Senator Tayshia Phillips Dorsett, Assistant Commissioner, Department of Human Services. The Department of Human Services is one of the government agencies where upon hiring or upon applying for the position, if you are selected as an eligible candidate and you are going through that process and you receive the offer letter, all of our employees are required to have a background check. All of our employees are required to do certain laboratory testing for certain conditions, et cetera, because we deal with children and we also deal with vulnerable adults. So we have one department that really screens our employees. Now, I believe I may know of the case that you are referencing, and if it's the case that I'm thinking in particular, that activity was conducted by the employee before they were hired, but they didn't have a criminal case against them at the time. So when they did the background check, it did not show up, you know, in the person's record prior to hire. And if it's the case that I believe you are speaking about, that employee is no longer an employee of the department.
11: Thank you for your response. And thank you, Mr. Chair. I'm sure that the sponsor will incorporate some of the recommendations being made because this really should go forward. So thank you again I'm a non-committee member, but I will ask my colleagues to definitely support this one. Thank you.
1: Thank you, Senator Maurice James. And just please note that I gave you a lot of additional time. Because I didn't see you earlier, so thank you so much for using all of it. Now for the primary sponsor, Senator Alma Francis Heilegger, you're now recognized.
13: Okay. Thank you so much, Mr. Chair. I want to say thank you to everyone that shared their thoughts today in regards to this piece of legislation. I made quite a bit of notes, and the ones that I saw stuck out in regards to, like, definitions and making sure that we do pertinent things to strengthen the bill, we would definitely be including those. That's what I think is the beauty about having these conversations when bills hit the floor. And I want to thank you guys for really noticing that this is happening. This is happening in our community. And any time that we as a legislature, as a body, can create laws to really protect our people, I really, really appreciate my colleagues for really participating, for signing on, and us doing what we have to do. I heard you. I am not going to drag this on. And I appreciate all the discussion today. And I am imploring of my colleagues to really support this legislation. If we get it moved over to rules, I will make sure we make all the necessary amendments by the time it hits that committee. Thank you so much, Mr. Chair.
1: Do I hear a motion?
13: Motion,
1: Senator Alma Francis Heilegger.
13: Thank you so much. I move Bill number 360192, an act amending Title 34, Virgin Islands Code, Chapter 15, to enact the Senior Financial Protection and Promissory Note Abuse Prevention Act of 2025, that this bill be voted on favorably and move to the Committee on Rules in the Judiciary. I so move.
14: Second.
1: Okay. Bill number 36-0192.

0: Senator Marvin A. Blyden, Senator Blyden, yay. Senator Novell E. Francis Jr.
1: Yay.
0: Senator Francis Jr., yay. Senator Alma Francis Heiliger.
2: Yes.
0: Senator Francis Heiliger, yay. Senator Franklin D. Johnson. Senator Johnson, absent. Senator Avery L. Lewis.
3: Yes.
0: Senator Lewis, yay. Mr. Chair, we have 5 yays, 2 absent.
4: Thank you, Madam Clerk. Bill number 36-0192, an act amending Title 34, Virgin Islands Code, Chapter 15, to enact the Senior Financial Protection and Promissory Note and Abuse Prevention Act of 2025, has been favorably voted upon and is approved by the Committee on Culture, Youth, Age, and Sports and Parks, and will be forwarded to the Committee on Rules and Judiciary for further action and consideration. So ordered. Thank you. We would like to thank each and every one of you for being here with us today. And we would like to have you give a 30-second closing remark, and then we'll proceed to move into block 3. Please proceed.
5: Heather B. Henry, District Manager, Adult Protective Services. On behalf of the Department of Human Services, I'd like to just add my gratitude to Senator for bringing forth this bill. It speaks to the joint commitment of all in the community stakeholders in fighting what I'd like to describe as this malady of elder abuse in the territory. Just to show, in fiscal year 2026, the current fiscal year, we've had 120 referrals. And of that 120 referrals, 22 of those were directly related to financial exploitation. And in all the areas, the examples that were noted today.
0: Time.
5: So we look forward to the joint efforts in fighting this cause. And the Department of Human Services stands ready for the way forward. Thank you.
6: Good afternoon again, Lieutenant Shelley and Stanley Cannonier, Commander of the Economic Crime Unit. Thank you once again for this bill. In the last month, we had one reported case with 10 victims between the Virgin Islands and the BVI. We are working along with the Postal Service and FBI. So this is big. This is big. So I do thank you so much for that bill.
7: Ian Clement, Chief Deputy Attorney General. On behalf of the Department of Justice, we applaud this well-drafted bill. It's very necessary to close the gap within our laws, within our statutes, and we are ready to vigorously prosecute these matters pending the updates that will be made to it to allow us to proceed. Thank you.
4: St. Croix District.
8: Good afternoon, Glendina Matthew, Director of the Division of Banking, Insurance, and Financial Regulation. I want to also thank the sponsor, Senator Alma Frances Heiliger, for her forethought in this bill. It's necessary. I also want to encourage persons to look at our website. We have a lot of information relative to securities, investment fraud, safeguarding your account. So I encourage you to take advantage of the different materials that are on our website. It is ltg.gov.vi. Thank you.
4: Thank you so much again, everyone. We're about to go to a quick 2-minute recess. In point of personal privilege, Senator Avery Lewis.
1: I just wanted to say that while we have all the agencies here today, one agency that I really wanted to give credit to, too, one was, is the VIPD. Is a lot of, when I was working on my bill, I know Commissioner Brooks and Cameron, the detective now, was offered a great input with it. So I know, and AARP, I don't know if Troy Schuster is still on the line, but I have to big up AARP.

0: because they really were involved in this, and they have a lot of programs, and they do really go above and beyond to educate the community and, you know, what we should look out for and everything. So I really have to big up VIPD and AARP. Nothing against DH, Human Services. I love you. Don't kill me.
1: Love you too.
0: And I'm Lieutenant Governor Office. Good. Justice, I ain't have no need for you, but thank you. But anybody. But I really had to give VIPD because when I, you know, I was working on a similar bill, and I know the wealth of information that they have and the data. Mm-hmm. And that's one of the things I really look forward to, that when we have data in these entities, it makes your bill and makes your information a lot better, and it, you know, make your job a lot easier. So to AARP and VIPD and to all stakeholders in this game that we're looking out for a vulnerable population, I thank you and commend you, and let's keep up the good work. Thank you, Mr. Yes, Chairman.
2: Excellent. Thank you, Senator Avery Lewis. And thank you also for that candid reminder that AARP is on the line. So if Troy DeShaber-Schuster is still there, would like him to make a quick closing remark. Going once.
3: Yes, I am
2: my
3: here.
2: My apologies.
3: I am here. Thank you, Senators. No, that's not a problem at all. Thank you. Thank you, Senators, and thank you especially to Senator Lewis for recognizing AARP. Last year, AARP, in partnership with the Department of Human Services, hosted our first annual Elder Justice Summit. We held it on both islands. And this initiative was one of the items that came out of that summit. And we presented it to the bill sponsor, and we thank her for picking up the torch and carrying it forward. And AARP is always at work in the community to protect elders. And we're actually in the middle of our second adult or Elder Justice Summit right now. We have another session coming up next week and another session coming up next month. And so AARP, always at work. Please stay tuned to us at aarp.org/VI, and as well as AARP Virgin Islands on Facebook. We're also putting out press releases in the news. So please stay tuned into AARP and the great work we do in the Virgin Islands for our older population. Thanks again.
2: Excellent. Thank you so much. And we're going to go on a quick 2-minute recess in order to clear the chambers of the current testifiers and to invite and have the testifiers for Block 3 before us. So we're going to go on a quick 2-minute recess, and the Committee on Culture, Youth, Age, and Sports and Parks will be back in 2 minutes.

0: The Committee on Culture, Youth, Age in Sports and Parks is now back on the record. Senator Alma Francis Heilig, a point of personal privilege.
1: Thank you so much. This point of personal privilege, just for record keeping purposes, at the end of the last block, it was stated that the piece of legislation that we just moved forward was ushered through me through a particular nonprofit organization. And I just wanted to make clear, I don't know if there was a mistake as to what piece of legislation they were referencing. They said that it was last year that it was done, and they sent it to me to be ushered through. This piece of legislation was actually submitted by me in full since June 27, 2023. So this was a full document. I did work with AARP because I sent it to them, because I believe when it comes to our seniors, any type of legislation that we could work with these organizations to get the best outcome. So I do appreciate for their input, but I just wanted to make sure that that part was cleared up, because this was not a project from last year. This was since 2023, this was submitted. And sometimes as legislators, it takes years, as you could see, for some bills to even touch the Senate floor. So thank you very much for that opportunity.
0: Thank you so much, Senator Alma Francis Heiliger. We're about to move into Block 3. Madam Clerk, would you be so kind and please read Block 3 into the record?
2: Block 3, Bill Number 36-0247, an act amending Title 32, Virgin Islands Code, Chapter 2, establishing the Territorial Park Naming Program, creating a uniform process for naming and renaming parks, recreational areas, and facilities owned by the Government of the Virgin Islands. Proposed by Senator Maurice C. James. Invited testifiers: Honorable Vince Roberts, Commissioner, VI Department of Sports, Parks and Recreation; Honorable Lisa Alejandro, Commissioner, VI Department of Property and Procurement; Ms. Christina Edwards, Director of Territorial Parks and Protected Areas, VI Department of Planning and Natural Resources. This concludes the reading of Block 3, Mr. Chair.
0: Thank you so much, Madam Clerk. What we will do now, before going to the sponsor of the bill, we want to do a mic check for all of the testifiers. We're going to begin here in the St. Thomas Chambers, starting to my right.
3: Good afternoon, Vincent Roberts, Commissioner, Department of Sports, Park and Recreation.
4: Okay. Good afternoon. Good afternoon, Kitty Edwards, Director, Division of Territorial Parks and Protected Areas.
5: Vincent Richards, Department of Property and Procurement. Good afternoon, everyone.
0: Okay, thank you. Are there any other testifiers online or in St. Croix? I don't think so. And colleagues, please note that I've strategically separated both Vincents just so there's no confusion. All right. So we're going to go ahead and I'm going to ask, who speaks to this bill?
6: I do, Mr. Chair. That was really good with the Vincents, by the way. I do, Mr. Chair.
0: Please proceed, Senator Maurice James.
6: Thank you, sir. Colleagues, I respectfully ask for your support for of this legislation establishing policies and guidelines for the naming of parks within the territorial park system. The naming of a public park is more than a ceremonial act. It is a lasting decision that reflects our history, our values, and the people whose lives and contributions we choose to honor. These names become part of our public record and are passed on to future generations. This bill provides a fair, transparent, and consistent process to guide future decisions. By establishing clear standards and procedures, we help ensure that every naming decision is thoughtful, based on merit, and made with due consideration of the significance of the honor being bestowed. Good government depends on clear policies. Without them, decisions can appear arbitrary or inconsistent. With them, we promote fairness, preserve the integrity of our territorial park system, and provide future legislatures with a framework that serves the public interest regardless of who occupies these seats. Our parks belong to all the people of the Virgin Islands. The names we place upon them should be the product of a deliberate and principled process that inspires pride, preserves our heritage, and honors those who have made extraordinary contributions to our community. I just want to say that I read the testimony of the director of the Division of Territorial Parks and Protected Areas, and I definitely intend to incorporate all the suggestions, the recommendations, and she, the Director Edwards, in fact, did give these to me, and by an oversight, they weren't included because I have the words. Clearly, when it comes to federal requirements, those must be followed. When it comes to deed restrictions, those must also be lawfully followed. So I definitely don't have any objection to that. And I understand, too, with the manpower that we have, I have no objection to 180 days to 365. So I respectfully ask for your consideration and support of this bill. Thank you very much. Thank you, Mr. Chair.
0: Thank you, Senator Maurice James, for your remarks in relation to Bill number 36-0247. We're now going to proceed with testimony. I'm going to start off with the Commissioner of the Department of Sports, Parks, and Recreation. Please, just one last housekeeping thing. Before responding or making any comments, state your name and title for our in-house stenographer. Thank you.
3: Good afternoon, Chair Angel Borges Jr., members of the Committee on Culture, Youth, Aging, Sports, and Parks, Senators of the 36th Legislature, distinguished guests, and listening and viewing audience. I am Vincent L. Roberts, Commissioner of the Department of Sports, Park, and Recreation. I thank you for the opportunity to testify on Bill number 36-0247, which seeks to establish a territorial park naming program and create a uniform process for naming and renaming parks, recreational areas, and facilities owned by the government of the Virgin Islands. Throughout our history, the Virgin Islands have honored educators, athletes, veterans, cultural icons, community leaders, and public servants throughout the naming of public facilities. These recognitions serve as lasting tributes to individuals who have whose contributions have helped shape our territory and preserve the stories and accomplishments that define our collective identity. As the agent primarily responsible for the management, maintenance, and operation of public parks, athletic facilities, playgrounds, beaches, recreational areas, and open spaces throughout the territory, DSPR recognizes the value of a standardized and transparent process for considering future naming and renaming proposals. Such a process can promote consistency, encourage public participation, and ensure appropriate historical documentation and accountability. As the committee considers this legislation, the department respectfully offers several recommendations to support successful implementation. First, the government of the Virgin Islands should undertake a comprehensive inventory on all parks, recreational areas, and public facilities that may fall under the scope of this legislation. While DSPR maintains records of facilities under its management, there remains a broader need to identify and document our government-owned recreational assets throughout the territory and clearly establish which agency has ownership, management responsibilities, or operational jurisdiction over each property. For example, following the separation of housing functions from the former Department of Housing, Parks, and Recreation, questions remain regarding ownership, maintenance responsibility, and operational control of certain facilities. Similar issues may exist with properties currently associated with other government entities. Establishing a definitive inventory and jurisdictional framework will help eliminate uncertainty regarding which facilities are eligible for inclusion into the territorial park naming program. Second, the department recommends that all facilities covered under the program be identified with complete and standardized physical addresses Many parks, beaches, and recreational areas throughout the territory continue to be referenced primarily by estate names, neighborhood descriptions, landmarks, or informal designations. The absence of standardized locations data can create challenges in maintaining records, processing naming requests, documenting legislative action, and providing accurate public information. The SBR is hopeful that the ongoing street addressing initiative led by the Office of the Lieutenant Governor will include parks, recreational facilities, beaches, athletic venues, and other public spaces throughout the Virgin Islands. These recommendations are critical to the development of an official territorial registry of named parks, recreational areas, and public facilities. Such a registry would preserve historical date records, document legislative actions, identify facility locations, and prevent duplicate or conflicting naming designations. It would serve as a central repository for information regarding all named public facilities throughout the Virgin Islands. The department also sees an opportunity to utilize technology to enhance public education and engagement. Incorporating QR codes into facility signage will allow residents and visitors to assess historical information, biographies, photographs, legislative records, and other educational resources related to individual or events being honored. A centralized territorial database would ensure consistency, accessibility, and long-term preservation of this information. Equally important is the establishment of uniform signage standards throughout the territory. Consistent graphics, design elements, historical interpretation, and educational content can strengthen the connection between our public facilities, the individuals they commemorate, and the communities they serve. Our parks, beaches, athletic venues, and recreational facilities will function not only as a public asset, but also as educational resources that connect residents and visitors to the rich cultural heritage and history of the Virgin Islands. In closing, the DSPR believes that preserving our history through the naming of public facilities is an important responsibility. The long-term success of this program, however, will depend upon maintaining accurate facility inventories, clearly defining jurisdictional authority, establishing standardized location information, developing consistent signage and design standards, ensuring a transparent review process, and preserving historical records through a centralized territory registry. The department appreciates Senator Maurice C. James for introducing this legislation and thanks the committee for its consideration of a matter that impacts both our public spaces and our shared history. We look forward to working collaboratively with the legislature, the Department of Planning and Natural Resources, the Office of the Lieutenant Governor, Department of Property and Procurement, community organizations, and other stakeholders to develop a process that is both practical and reflective of values, history, and heritage of the people of the Virgin Islands. I thank you for the opportunity to testify, and I'm available to answer any questions the committee may have.
0: Thank you. Next, we will have Mr. Vincent Richards from the Department of Property and Procurement.
5: Good afternoon, Committee Chair Angel L. Bolkes, Jr., Committee Vice Chair Carla J. Joseph, Senator Marvin A. Blyden, Senator Alma Francis Heiliger, Senator Novelli Francis, Jr., Senator Franklin D. Johnson, Senator Avery L. Lewis, members of the 36th Legislature, Central and Legislative Staff, fellow testifiers, visitors present in the chambers, and members of the viewing and listening audience. I am Vincent Richards, Assistant Commissioner of the Virgin Islands Department of Property and Procurement. I appear today on behalf of Commissioner Lisa M. Alejandro to offer testimony on Bill Number 36-0247, an act amending Title 32, Virgin Islands Code, Chapter 2, to establish a territorial park naming program, creating a uniform process for naming and renaming parks, recreation areas, and facilities owned by the government of the Virgin Islands. The Department of Property and Procurement supports the importance of preserving the history, culture, and identity of the Virgin Islands through the naming of public parks and recreational facilities. Establishing a standardized process for naming and renaming these public spaces promotes transparency, consistency, and public engagement while ensuring that individuals and events of significance are appropriately recognized. The department supports the intent of the legislation as a consistent process for naming public facilities that promotes accountability, preserves our history, recognizes community contribution, and highlights public confidence in government decision-making. The department also appreciates the testimonies provided that will be provided by both the Department of Planning on Natural Resources, Divisions of Territorial Parks and Protected Areas, and the Department of Sports, Parks, and Recreations. The recommendations offered by both agencies are complementary and should be incorporated into the final legislation. DPP agrees with the Division of Territorial Parks and Protected Areas that the legislation should recognize circumstances in which properties are acquired through deeds, donations, grants, and other instruments that prescribe naming requirements or impose restrictions affecting future renaming decisions. Additionally, federal grants and funding agreements frequently contain signage, identification, and acknowledgement requirements that must be honored regardless of any local naming process. These considerations should be expressly addressed to avoid conflicts with existing legal obligations. The department supports the Department of Sports, Parks, and Recreation's recommendations for an inventory of all parks, recreational areas, and facilities that may fall under the proposed bill. It is important to clearly outline the areas that fall within the territorial park system and those that remain under the purview of the Department of Sports, Parks, and Recreation, as noted in Title 32, Section 21. While we support the intent of the bill, we respectfully yield to the Department of Planning on Natural Resources and the Department of Sports, Parks, and Recreations regarding the implementation of the legislation affecting their areas of operational oversight. As the government's central property management agency, Property and Procurement will continue to support our sister agencies in confirming and documenting the ownership status of each property within the territorial park system. The Department of Property and Procurement appreciate the legislature's commitment to preserving the history and heritage of the Virgin Islands through this initiative. We look forward to collaborating with the sponsoring senator, the Department of Planning on Natural Resources, the Department of Sports, Parks, and Recreations, and other stakeholders to ensure the legislation is implemented effectively, responsibly, and in accordance with existing legal and fiscal responsibilities or requirements. Thank you for the opportunity to testify. I'm available to answer any questions the committee may have. Thank you, Mr. Chair.
0: Thank you so much for your testimony. Now we will have the testimony from Ms. Christina Edwards, the Director of the Territorial Parks and Protected Areas from within the Department of Planning and Natural Resources.
7: Thank you. Good afternoon to the Committee on Culture, Youth, Aging, Sports, and Parks, senators, legislative staff, fellow testifiers, and all present and listening today. I am Director Christina K. Edwards of the Division of Territorial Parks and Protected Areas, Department of Planning and Natural Resources, and I am honored to testify today on Bill Number 36-0247, an act amending Title 32 Virgin Islands Code, Chapter 2, establishing the Territorial Park Naming Program. As the first director of this division, which was created via legislation in 2022 with the passing of bills number 340267 and 340268, I have spent much time considering the great weight of creating a territorial park system that honors and protects the natural and cultural resources of the Virgin Islands. Ensuring that each park unit and recreational area is named with reverence to the Virgin Islands, our history, and our future will ensure that we are creating a system that will endure long after everyone listening today has been forgotten. While I agree with the motivation behind this bill, there are changes that need to be made in order for the division to fully support the passing of this legislation. The following changes have been requested. The legislation needs to provide language that addresses properties that were donated with the stipulation that the park carry a specific name, which is included in the deed. This situation also applies to properties which carry names from previous legislation. Properties purchased with federal funds often come with requirements for signage, and this also changes the funding source for creating and constructing the signage. Excuse me. Even if a name is eventually changed, federal requirements must always be followed according to the term of the grant or funding source. I would like to request that this section dictating the creation and funding of signs, plaques, markers, and memorials be rewritten. As written, this gives the public the ability to place signage in our parks that we are then required to pay for out of a trust fund that was created without any funding mechanism. Many signs are required by federal funding, and we do not think it would be appropriate or timely to require these to also be approved by the legislature. For the creation of the regulations, we are requesting 365 days rather than 180 days in order to work with the reality of creating and approving such documents within the Government of the Virgin Islands system. After working to address these changes, I and the rest of the team at the Division of Territorial Parks and Protected Areas are happy to support the passing of this bill with the goal of continuing to celebrate the parks that make up the Virgin Islands Territorial Park System. Thank you for your time. I look forward to any questions.
0: Thank you so much for your testimonies. We've now wrapped up the testimonies, and we've heard that the primary sponsor is open to all of the recommended suggestions by the testifiers and has committed to providing the appropriate amendments if, in fact, it gets voted out of this committee into the Committee on Rules. I did hear a motion on the floor.
8: Motion.
0: Senator Avery Lewis.
9: Mr. Chair, I move that we waive the reading, waived all debate time for Bill number 360247, an act amending Title 32 Virgin Islands Code, Chapter 2, establishing the territorial park naming program, creating a uniform process for naming and renaming parks, recreational areas, and facilities owned by the Government of the Virgin Islands. I so move.
0: Okay.
8: Second.
0: Motion to waive the debate time on Bill number 36-0247 was properly moved by Senator Avery Lewis and seconded by Senators Marvin A. Blyden, Novelli Francis Jr., and Carla Joseph. Hearing no objections, so ordered.
8: Motion.
0: I hear a motion on the floor. Senator Novelli Francis Jr., you're recognized for your motion.
10: Thank you very much, Mr. Chair. Mr. Chair and colleagues, I offer a motion on behalf of the bill sponsor, Senator Maurice C. James Sr. I move that bill number 36-0247, an act amending Title 32, Virgin Islands Code, Chapter 2, establishing the territorial park naming program, creating a uniform process for naming and renaming parks, recreational areas, and facilities owned by the Government of the Virgin Islands be approved by the Committee of Culture, Youth, Aging, Sports, Park, and Recreation, and send forward to the Rules and Judiciary Committee for further consideration and vetting. I so move.
9: Second.
0: Okay. Motion properly made by Senator Novelli E. Francis Jr. on Bill number 36-0247, an act amending Title 32, Virgin Islands Code, Chapter 2, establishing the Territorial Park Naming Program, creating a uniform process for naming and renaming parks, recreational areas, and facilities owned by the government of the Virgin Islands, was seconded by Senators Marvin A. Blyden, Senator Avery Lewis, Senator Carla Joseph, and Madam Clerk, please call the roll on the motion.
2: Senator Angel L. Bocas Jr.
0: Yay.
2: Senator Bocas Jr. Yay. Senator Carla J. Joseph.
11: Yes.
2: Senator Joseph. Yay. Senator Marvin A. Blyden. Senator Blyden. Yay. Senator Novell E. Francis Jr.
12: Yay.
2: Senator Francis Jr. Yay. Senator Alma Francis Heiliger. Senator Francis Heiliger not voting. Senator Franklin D. Johnson. Senator Johnson absent. Senator Avery L. Lewis. Senator Lewis, yay. Mr. Chair, we have 5 yays, 1 not voting, 1 absent.
0: Thank you, Madam Clerk. Bill number 36-0247, an act amending Title 32, Virgin Islands Code, Chapter 2, establishing the Territorial Park Naming Program, creating a uniform process for naming and renaming parks, recreational areas, and facilities owned by the government of the Virgin Islands, has been favorably voted upon and is approved by the Committee on Culture, Youth, Age, and Sports and Parks, and will be forwarded to the Committee on Rules and Judiciary for further action and consideration. So ordered. Point of personal privilege.
6: Personal privilege.
0: Senator Maurice James.
6: Thank you, sir. I just want to thank my colleagues, and I want to let the director of the Territorial Parks Management know that I will definitely be reaching out to her before next week for sure, and before it gets to rules, so that I can get her input and concurrence on the amendments that I'm going to be making. Thank you very much, sir.
0: Thank you so much, Senator James. And we're going to do a quick 30-second wrap-up, starting with the Commissioner of Sports, Parks, and Recreation.
3: Just wanted to thank the committee for allowing me to do my presentation or testify on the bill today. I think the bill is a good bill. With the recommendations made, I think it would definitely serve the community well. Thank you.
4: Good afternoon, Director Edwards. Thank you, everyone, for the opportunity to testify today. I very much look forward to working with our government colleagues to get this bill completed and enact the naming program. Thank you.
5: Vincent Richards, thank you very much, Mr. Chair, and to the other members of the committee. I look forward to continue working with the director and the commissioner and their agencies to get this project completed. And Mr. Chair, thank you very much. I appreciate the efficiency of this committee today.
0: Well, thank you. I would like to thank all of the testifiers and for those attending this committee meeting here today. It was very productive and informative. I also want to thank you, my colleagues, for being here and toughing it out with us all day long. To any non-committee members, of course, central staff, our media division, our legal counsel division, the journals division, and Ms. Dow for stepping in and helping out. Thank you very much. We appreciate it. My staff, and last but not least, the listening and viewing audience of the Virgin Islands. Thank you for listening in, whether you listen virtually or on the airwaves. We appreciate your time. The Committee on Culture, Youth, Age, and Sports and Parks is hereby adjourned.

hands raised. God, we acknowledge your presence. And we know that you're able to do it. But right now, we offer you sacrifices of praise and sacrifices of joy. We're grateful for your filling us, but right now, just receive our offering tonight. And it is our desire that you're pleased with us, that you recognize this offering.